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3: Scott Graham here from Sunday Night Football on Westwood One. 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

0: healthy. I think Kyle Shanahan can continue to get more out of less.
1: It's really amazing because, you know, we always base success over what did they do in the regular season and in the playoffs, and did that team win the Super Bowl? Just finishing above 500 sometimes, for me, when it comes to the San Francisco 49ers, is impressive enough. Like, I consider that a successful season, considering everything they deal with.
0: Well, the other thing, too, is so now they're 3-0 for a second straight season, and therefore that gives them a little bit of a cushion. We will see what happens to the Los Angeles Rams tonight, but with the Seattle Seahawks loss, they're 2-1. If the Rams are to lose, now all of a sudden they're 1-2. And even if they win, you still have a game lead in the NFC West headed into the month of October, and because you're still trying to get healthy all the while, that's the type of cushion that is going to allow for the San Francisco 49ers to still be competitive, regardless of if they finally get any defensive linemen off that injured reserve list.
1: Yeah, and you know what? You said something, you know, God forbid you lose the quarterback. They did last year, and yet they kept on finding ways to win. It's unbelievable what Kyle Shanahan is able to deal with and continue to overcome. Coming up, one L.A. team has kicked off. The other, they're not too happy right now. They're 0-3. What's next for them? It's primetime here on ESPN Radio and the ESPN app.
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0: the top. Speaking of over the top, another field goal here by the Rams. They go up 10-0 over the Broncos in Denver, a rainy Denver game that's going on right now. It's been all Rams here in the first half. 149 yards to 29 for Denver.
1: Yeah, Sean, you'll be calling plays soon. I gave it a week or two, so yeah. We'll see. It's not looking good.
0: They've held on to the ball for 1136 compared to 507 of the Denver Broncos here. So Denver will try to continue to get themselves out of the mess in the 10-0 hole that they are in. We're going to continue around the NFL next. We got some big injuries to discuss in the same game. And could playing one team be a harbinger of bad news for quarterbacks? We'll tell you that next. It's game night. Mark Zeno, three-time Super Bowl champ Gerard Jerry, ESPN Radio and the ESPN app.
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back of the 15, try to escape, goes across his body, and it is Andrew Van Ginkle came up with the football somehow. On a fourth down, and Baker is struggling on the turf. Looks like he's holding his hand. A disastrous play for Mayfield and the Bucs.

0: It's Devin Cohen. Join us Monday, 6 a.m. Eastern for Unsportsmanlike. Believe it or not, the Cleveland Browns are 2-1 as they beat the Carolina Panthers 21-18. Could Cleveland actually make a run for the postseason? We'll discuss Monday, 6 a.m. Eastern on Unsportsmanlike.
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10: It's Sunday Night Football in Mile High. I'm Chris Smith. Matthew Stafford has a 5-yard TD strike to Tyler Higbee. The Rams tack on 3 field goals to lead the Broncos 16-0 at the half. And Jameis Winston threw for 119 yards in steady rain to lead the Giants to a 12-7 victory over the Titans. And head coach John Harbaugh says Winston can keep the starting job no matter who they add at the position in the coming days.
11: I thought Jameis did what was required in this game. You know, the first thing you have to do is what's necessary, what's required. After that, then you can do what's possible, then maybe the impossible becomes possible. So that's from St. Francis of Assisi, in case you're wondering. So I thought he did what was required, he did what was necessary.
10: Harbaugh added on whether he believes Winston will remain the team starter. Yes, I do. Jackson Dart out for at least the rest of the regular season after undergoing knee surgery on Friday. In the college ranks, South Carolina star edge rusher Dylan Stewart has been suspended indefinitely after he threw a punch at an Alabama player and argued with coaches during Saturday night's loss to the Crimson Tide. The junior is a former freshman All-American and All-SEC pick, and a recent mock draft from ESPN draft expert Jordan Reed predicted Stewart will get selected in the top 10. Meanwhile, Florida made a massive jump in the AP Top 25 with a 13-slot promotion to number 8, their highest ranking since 2020 and their first top 10 appearance since 2021.

0: Broncos. They dominate the Dolphins. But, you know, the fact that the offense to this point is averaging, let's call it, what, 27.5 points a game, somewhere in that range, should tell you all you need to know, because this was an offense for the last couple of years that was barely breaking 20
1: right.
0: on a routine basis.
1: Right.
0: And that should be the number one sign that at least Kansas City is starting to figure things out and starting to figure out the way that they want to play and who they want to be. And you bring in Kenneth Walker along with Eric Bieniemy. It seems to be a recipe that is working. On the flip side, what is not working right now is the Denver Broncos offense. They go a quick three and out and now just have 73 yards so far in the game in total. Rams lead 16-0. They get the ball back. They're inside their own 10-yard line, but Rams having the football right now. When we get back, the undefeated starts came to ugly ends today. We'll tell you more about that next. He's three-time Super Bowl champ Gerard Cherry. Mark Zeno, it's Game Night on ESPN Radio and the ESPN app.
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0: I'm in the heart of it all. I talk about it on a daily basis, and I witness it with my own eyes. And there was a moment, and you asked me earlier, was the crowd booing him? And no, the crowd, because the offense had its moments today where it was not good, and Coach Monken talked about it. But ultimately, they were booing the offense in its entirety and not Deshaun Watson. And a lot of people, the fear was for the home opener was going to be a situation where people were literally lining up to say, I'm going there to boo Watson. Now, all that changed, at least that tone and that thought process after the victory in Tampa. And I'm telling you, Zeno, after that game, he got a hero's welcome or response.
1: I all I can think of is that Simpsons episode. Are they saying boo or boo Earns? I was saying boo Earns. Wow.
0: I mean, if you go back and look at the game, man. I mean, he was incredible in that drive. I mean, you thinking the Panthers are about to win this football game? They just went up, and the Browns are down. You get the ball back, and when I tell you vintage Deshaun Watson, it was vintage Deshaun Watson getting out of a sack, throwing a defender off of him. Find a way to keep his eyes down the football field and then finding Harold Fannin Jr. in the back of the end zone for the score. You couldn't have wrote a better story.
1: I will take you at your word. I'll have to digest this at another point in time. Again, 19-16 Rams lead. They get the ball back on their own 6-yard line with about 7 minutes left. We'll keep you updated on the other side. Our new segment called Stat Me Up. Stay with us. It's Game Night on ESPN Radio.
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7: We've got one game left, week three in the National Football League. I'm Dustin Sweetelson. This is Cashing Out on VSiN, the Sports Betting Network. 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Earlier today, more chaos in Circa Survivor. Why? Well, this is the tally of how the day went. Now, actually, I have to update this because now it's six dogs won outright, with Denver winning Sunday Night Football 30-26. The game goes over the total of 44 there, but it looks like underdogs finished the day 7-6-1 against the spread, 8-6-1 against the spread if you include Thursday with Atlanta. Underdogs that won outright: Washington, Pittsburgh, Indy, Cleveland, the Raiders, the Broncos, and then obviously on Thursday with the Falcons. So that makes seven dogs on the week, six dogs outright today. Unders, totals go 7-7 over and under after Thursday Night Football. And the chaos is those underdogs that won did not just cover, they won the game outright, as I mentioned. And because of that, craziness happened today here at Circa Survivor, where I broadcast from. This place was packed, by the way, like 10 minutes ago. And it just emptied out following Thursday Night Football. But for the third week in a row, the number two most used team in Circa Survivor went down. This week, it was the Seattle Seahawks with their loss to the Washington Commanders, 33-31. Game goes over the total of 40.5, but this was a wild game. And as far as Circa Survivor is concerned, the Seahawks, 1,111 were eliminated earlier today on them. The Saints lost, that's 405. The Bengals, 108. The Panthers, 89 more. You also had the Bucks with 18, the Titans with 14, and the Texans with 5, and the Jets with 1, and the Rams with 1. So by my math, that's 1,752 eliminated. Prior to Sunday Night Football, that was 21.6%. So we're looking closer to 22%. And that means 6,359 or 58 remain in the contest. 6,358 from the original 25,017. By my math, that entry is worth a little bit over $3,900 as of right now. And a big chunk of that this week came with 12%, almost 13% being eliminated on the Seattle Seahawks. This was Seattle's first loss since November 16, 2025. 315 days. They had won 12 in a row, including the playoffs, since their last loss. And it's the worst loss by the spread for a reigning Super Bowl champ this early in the season in the last 30 years. Entering today, Mike McDonald, the head coach of Seattle, he was 16-2 straight up, 13-4 against the spread on the road. They were laying 8.5. This got bet up as

0: Moore took down the Dallas Cowboys in Brazil. You know, it was just a weird back and forth late where you felt like each team was losing it. Baltimore wins 34-31. Now, depending on when you bet it, if you laid the three like I did early in the week, you pushed. If you laid 3.5 late, you lost, but you probably shouldn't have ever done that to begin with. The Ravens got lucky. They tried to cough this thing up several times. The one thing that went in their favor, though, is Dallas took the lead in the final 7 seconds and kicked the ball back to the Ravens. And instead of kicking it short and making things difficult and using clock, they kicked it deep, which gave Baltimore good field position on the touchback. They ran a play, set up a field goal, walked off winners. Jesse Minter discussed that strategy from Dallas after the win.
1: Yeah, I think, you know, everybody nowadays with all the game management people throughout the league, like you're aware of, you know, kind of the time constraints on these situations and what you're able to do. And so, again, the touchback rule is huge. Like, it's the 35-yard line. So we felt like the same way with their kicker. I mean, when they get the ball in the 35, like they're 15 yards from being in field goal range. We felt like, again, one play that could take 6 seconds, kind of know the time that route takes and the yards that we needed. Great execution by our guys and came through.
0: Baltimore is now 2-1, and they really should be 3-0, but they just did not show up for week two against New Orleans. And you could see the exhale on their faces. I mean, Lamar Jackson was running faster to celebrate Tyler Loop kicking a walk-off 56-yard field goal than he probably ran in the game all day. But for Baltimore, they needed it. They had to have it. This was a crucial one for them. And now their schedule shakes out where they should be able to win their next three games potentially. All of a sudden, you are looking at a 5-1, 4-2 start for Baltimore versus this thing kind of going in the other direction. Baltimore was able to run one play, though, after that touchback, I should note. And it was to Zay Flowers, 27-yard pass with 7 seconds to go. Somehow they got the timeout in time to kick the walk-off field goal. But they get home. Dallas had sexier stats. The Ravens had several opportunities to put them away and never did. And I got to tell you, at this juncture of the season, I know it's early on and we're still forming the identities for a lot of these teams, the Ravens, the Rams, Seahawks. You got a lot of questions about, do they have that killer instinct to put teams away when they have a chance? Because thus far, they're letting it fall through their fingertips. Ravens get the win, but this very easily have gone in the other direction. Aaron Rodgers turned back the clock. 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
7: Training wheels are off for the Rams. 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I'm Dustin Sweetelson. It's VSiN, the Sports Betting Network. Right as we're hitting the air, a slant pass from Davante Adams, and that one is taken for 49 yards, a huge chunk picked up by the Rams through the air, leading 19-16 on Sunday Night Football. That puts Davante well over his reception prop of 5.5. He has 7 for 137. His yardage was set at 70.5, which he did clear in the first half of this game. Now the Rams with the football and 6 minutes and 20 seconds remaining, they are in plus territory. They are up by 3. A touchdown would make things almost impossible for the Broncos to come back and win this thing. A field goal, it kind of puts the Broncos in a really tough position, but they could still win it with a touchdown. So you know Sean McVay, he's going to be out here to snap necks, cash checks, try and score a touchdown on this drive and end this thing once and for all. But easier said than done is the Denver defense has stepped up a few times tonight when the Rams looked like the offense was cruising and driving downfield. We've got the Rams in plus territory at the 43-yard line of the Denver Broncos, and there is is that Corum? That is Blake Corum. That's what we need here. We are on Corum over in-game of 32.5 rush yards. He has 6 for 15. Oh, now Kyron Williams is back in the game on third down. That's not what we needed. Oh, you take these in-game props, man. You know what? I had a good day with props. I missed out on a ladder, which gave me a losing record on the day, but we're talking about we're taking 5, 6, 7-1 shots there on the ladder. You take away the ladder shots, and it's a winning day. I'm not great with the in-game props. I got to tell you, I got to readjust things here as far as those are concerned in the National Football League. 3rd and 5 coming up for the Rams. Let's see what they call. Another blitz, and that is intercepted. Oh, my God. Are the Broncos going to run this back? This one is going back. It's Hufanga. Oh, my God. He's going to score. What a bad pick. That's a touchdown. Oh, my. And Stafford shaking his hands. Oh, no. That is brutal. Oh, my God. Also, that puts us over the total. You got to be kidding me. At least the in-game total, we bet. 22-19, Denver's out in front. They're about to kick the PAT and go up 4. This would be an epic, epic collapse by the Rams here. Absolutely brutal. Wow. A pick 6 on 3rd and 5. You know what, man? You expect better out of Stafford. That is ridiculous. And credit to Hufanga. Huge sack the drive before of Stafford, which led to the field goal and stopped that drive from continuing. And now he gets the pick 6. That's a heck of a performance there from a big-time player on the back end for the Broncos. Denver's up by 4. The Rams are going to need to score a touchdown to win this thing. I can't believe this. That is as crazy of a turn of events as you're going to see. There's 4 minutes and 49 seconds remaining, and Denver might steal this one. Absolutely absurd. The number was, what, 11.5 at one point? I don't know if it got north of that, at least when I was tracking it. I saw 11.5 for a while we were on the air. And now it's the Broncos the other way, 13.5. We're talking a 14-point swing the other direction. That is absolutely crazy with the other team now favored, I should say. 45.5 is your in-game total. The market does not believe there's

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10: 2 minutes to go, Sunday Night Football, and the Broncos are on the move, trailing 26-23 to the Rams. Welcome back into Cashing Out. I'm Dustin Sweetelson on VSiN, the Sports Betting Network. This has been a wild fourth quarter. And while we were away, the Broncos got the football back following the Rams' scoring on Kunata Mumfield's touchdown. Bo Nix ran the ball for 5 yards. The problem was there was a hold on the play, which brought that one back, which led to a 2nd and 20 from Denver's own 25. Then Bo Nix found Pat Bryant for a 39-yard pass, which flipped the field down to the L.A. 36. Then it was a 21-yard pass to Troy Franklin for 21 yards down to the L.A. 15. And with 2 minutes to go, the Broncos should be able to at least tie it on this drive right now. Betting market has the Broncos as the favorite, -2.5. 55.5 is your in-game total. This is absolutely insane because if you watch the first half, there was next to no action from the Denver side of things. However, in the second half, they've scored 23 points. They scored 23. All 23 of their points came in the second half. As Bo Nix is a different player at home in the second half of these games, that is a run by Dobbins to pick up a couple yards here. I have to imagine, though, Denver is going to be fairly conservative because at worst you can tie it up and set up overtime. The problem with me saying that, like as it comes out of my mouth, you start to realize Sean Payton's a bit of a different kind of cat. Davis Webb is calling the plays. You feel like he might go for the gusto and go for it all here because he's just that kind of gambler. But we'll find out here as a second eight is coming up for the Denver Broncos. 1 minute and 31 seconds remaining in the contest. This is a big one, boys and girls. Big one, boys and girls, for Bo Nix here. What's he going to do? And that's a dump off to Harvey. There's a man right in front of him. He's able to squeeze, though, like 3 yards out of that throw into the flats. And now it's going to be a third and manageable coming up for Denver with a minute 15 to go. Will the Rams burn a timeout? I feel like they have to. With a minute 15 to left, right? Yeah, the Rams just used their first timeout. That's the right call. Because use the timeout there. Now if you can get a stop on third down, it pretty much comes down to this. You get a stop on third down, you give yourselves a chance to win it in regulation. You don't get the stop on third down, well, then you're just playing to keep Denver out of the end zone the rest of the way. And if you do that, then hopefully you win it in overtime. But this is the plan. This is the correct path if you're Sean McVay. Up by three, 26-23. At worst, you'll lose a few seconds of clock here. And you should have about a minute plus with one timeout to go and Matthew Stafford on your side of things. You should feel pretty good about that in a potentially tied game. So we'll see. Denver could pick up this first down. Denver could score a touchdown here. Every time I've counted them out, they've made me look foolish. And that's going back a couple seasons now. I don't know what to make of this team ever. I'm always on the wrong side. When I believe, they stink. When I think that they stink, they look like they're the best team in the AFC. So I don't know what to do with Denver. By the way, in their division, things are getting difficult as the Raiders are 3-0, the Chiefs are 3-0, and Denver is either going to be 2-1 or 1-2 following the next 1 minute and 15 seconds of play here at Mile High. That is Bo Nix out of the pocket, rushed, and is that intercepted? That's going to be PI. Oh, no. Oh, no. Bo Nix was being brought down, threw it up in the air, and it was intercepted by the Rams. But I think they're going to call pass interference on the Rams. Oh, you can't do that.

0: if one of those guys catches the ball, they could break free and really go over their numbers. I think both of them are worth looking at from a prop perspective. I am considering adding Wicks and Brown. Right now, looking at the market as far as Devontae Brown is concerned, 71.5 for him versus Wicks at 40.5. That is a low number over at DraftKings. I saw 43.5 in another shop. I believe it was FanDuel. So if you can get over 40.5, I do like that a lot for Dontavian Wicks because both corners are very good. The Eagles secondary has zero takeaways through two games. Against a backup quarterback, you feel like they should be able to get an interception, but at the same time, is Ben Johnson going to put Case Keenum in harm's way? That's something you have to consider here. But if they're playing from behind and he's throwing more and he doesn't have a refined passing game with him having spent so much time on the bench here, I do think an interception is very likely here, which you can bet over a half an interception on Case Keenum. Chicago also gets penalized a lot, 20 penalties through two games, that's about 10 per game, while Philadelphia has 9 in two games, so less than half in two games. Montez Sweat, by the way, 5 career sacks in 10 games against the Eagles, 9 tackles for loss. One guy who does step up when he takes on Philadelphia. Since 2022, Chicago's 2-0 against the spread against Philly. The under's gone 2-0. Chicago's 2-0 first half against the spread, and the first half under has hit 2-0. Nick Sirianni, not great in this spot, by the way, if you're just thinking of laying it because Case Keenum's starting. He is 4-7 against the spread on Monday Night Football. He's 8-3 to the under on Monday Night Football. He's 14-17 against the spread as a road favorite. And Ben Johnson on the other side, 3-1 against the spread as a home dog, 8-3 to the under when playing at home. The last 5 Eagles-Bears meetings have gone under the total. I am officially on the under of 41.5 here at Circa with these two teams on Monday Night Football. Speaking of Circa, let's look at the betting splits over at VSiN.com, where you can see where the money is going on every single game on the slate. Looking at Circa, I like to start here because this is where the sharp action is. The Chicago Bears catching 3.5, 95% of the money on just 33% of the bets. So that tells you that people are taking the home dog here, believing in Ben Johnson coaching up a backup quarterback, and I understand their thought process. I prefer the under 41.5, though. Now, as far as DraftKings is concerned, to see a national broader picture of where bettors are looking at it, we have got 42% of the handle on just 24% of the bets on the Bears as well. So no matter where you turn, the bigger bets seem to be being placed on the Chicago Bears. As far as the total is concerned over at DraftKings, we have got 47% of the money on 43% of the bets backing the under 41.5. That's why this one has dipped from 44 down to 41.5 with the news of the quarterback situation with Chicago. Over at Circa, it's actually 48% of the handle on 27% of the bets to the over 41.5. So opposite contrast of approaches there at the various sports books. As of right now, I am on the under. In terms of player props that are worth considering here, you know, I think Saquon Barkley to lead the game in rushing at minus 135 feels a little bit cheap here. His prop is set at 70.5, so you could just bet that as well. But I think at this point, in a game like this that could be ugly, there's a world where neither Swift or Monongai get anywhere near that. And if he falls short of it, like 65, 66, do we think that if the Bears are losing and they have to abandon the run, that Swift and Monongai get going? Now, Johnson could have it schemed up early where they get those guys some work, and that could kill that whole situation. But I do think that Saquon, with the Eagles' favor, needing to get out of there with a win, with the Rams coming up this week, over 70.5 rush yards makes a lot of sense for him there. Also, Chicago, third most running back receiving yards allowed on the season. That they allow 50 yards per game through the air. I believe 13.5. is the receiving yards for Saquon Barkley. I would consider that as well. In fact, I might be adding that in this matchup. Philadelphia, second fewest tight end receiving yards per game allowed by them, which is why I'm kind of considering an under 35.5 or an under receptions prop on Colston Loveland. I think it's going to be very difficult with those safeties and those linebackers for the Eagles for him to get going in this game. I'll have more picks up at VSiN.com/picks where you can see picks from every single show. And before we get out of here, I want to mention we do have series prices in the baseball playoffs. The Yankees are a minus 170 favorite against the Red Sox, who are plus 140. The Padres, minus 120 versus the Cubs, who are even money. Getting hot at the right time matters, according to the market. Houston's minus 145 against the White Sox, who are plus 125, and the Braves open up minus 125 against the Philly team that limped their way into the postseason, who are plus 105. If I was going to look at the dogs here, I would consider the Boston Red Sox at plus 140. As much as I like the Yankees pitching, Red Sox have this weird clubhouse vibe where they just believe they can achieve anything, man. In fact, the spread in that one, Boston plus 1.5 is minus 230. That's not really bettable, but plus 140 on the series price, I don't hate that there. That'll do it for us here on Cashing Out, but you can stay with VSiN all day long. We'll recap the weekend that was, get you ready for Monday Night Football, and check out VSiN by the Books beginning at 7 a.m. Eastern Time. Jensen Lewis will do a deep dive into these series prices in the MLB postseason, plus former GM Marty Hurnish drops by to break down the weekend that was in the NFL. They handed off to a numbers game with Gil Alexander and Kelly Bidlin at 10 a.m. Eastern, and they got prop points with the guru John Hansen at 1 p.m. Eastern Time. I'll take you through the end of Monday Night Football later on in the day, right here on VSiN, the Sports Betting Network.
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0: rushing prop. So 2 carries for 5 yards. That's where he's at right now. We went over 16.5 rush yards for him in the game. Fourth quarter, potentially the final drive. Denver does have all 3 timeouts. Feels like this is where you start to use your legs against the defense that could be dropping back just a bit because they don't want to get beat over the top. We'll find out, can Davis Webb guide Bo Nix and the Broncos to a victory on Sunday Night Football? The final 3:38 when we return on Cashing Out.
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10: 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I'm looking at the VSiN.com/picks page where you can see picks from every single show here. And I get kind of obsessed with it when I'm on a good run. And sometimes you put your chips in the middle, man. When you're up and things are going well, I hit a big ladder on Drake London earlier in the week. So I added another ladder today on Cam Scatabo that didn't get home. But the situation was there. It made sense. My write-ups at VSiN.com, by the way, with the player props combined with Opta AI, they went 3-0. But because of the ladder, my record on the day is 6-8-1. I'm still number 3 on the leaderboard behind Jensen and Wes Reynolds.

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8: 2 minutes ago, Sunday Night Football, and the Broncos are on the move, trailing 26-23 to the Rams. Welcome back into Cashing Out. I'm Dustin Sweetelson on VSiN, the Sports Betting Network. This has been a wild fourth quarter. And while we were away, the Broncos got the football back following the Rams scoring on Kunata Mumfield's touchdown. Bo Nix ran the ball for 5 yards. The problem was there was a hold on the play, which brought that one back, which led to a 2nd and 20 from Denver's own 25. Then Bo Nix found Pat Bryant for a 39-yard pass, which flipped the field down to the L.A. 36. Then it was a 21-yard pass to Troy Franklin for 21 yards down to the L.A. 15. And with 2 minutes to go, the Broncos should be able to at least tie it on this drive right now. Betting market has the Broncos as the favorite, -2.5. 55.5 is your in-game total. This is absolutely insane because if you watch the first half, there was next to no action from the Denver side of things. However, in the second half, they've scored 23 points. They scored 23. All 23 of their points came in the second half. As Bo Nix is a different player at home in the second half of these games, that is a run by Dobbins to pick up a couple yards here. I have to imagine, though, Denver is going to be fairly conservative because at worst you can tie it up and set up overtime. The problem with me saying that, like as it comes out of my mouth, you start to realize Sean Payton's a bit of a different kind of cat. Davis Webb is calling the plays. You feel like he might go for the gusto and go for it all here because he's just that kind of gambler. But we'll find out here as a second eight is coming up for the Denver Broncos. 1 minute and 31 seconds remaining in the contest. This is a big one, boys and girls. Big one, boys and girls, for Bo Nix here. What's he going to do? And that's a dump off to Harvey. There's a man right in front of him. He's able to squeeze, though, like 3 yards out of that throw into the flats. And now it's going to be a third and manageable coming up for Denver with a minute 15 to go. Will the Rams burn a timeout? I feel like they have to. With a minute 15 to left, right? Yeah, the Rams just use their first timeout. That's the right call. Because use the timeout there. Now if you can get a stop on third down, it pretty much comes down to this. You get a stop on third down, you give yourselves a chance to win it in regulation. You don't get the stop on third down, well, then you're just playing to keep Denver out of the end zone the rest of the way. And if you do that, then hopefully you win it in overtime. But this is the plan. This is the correct path if you're Sean McVay. Up by three, 26-23. At worst, you lose a few seconds of clock here. And you should have about a minute plus with one timeout to go and Matthew Stafford on your side of things. You should feel pretty good about that in a potentially tie game. So we'll see. Denver could pick up this first down. Denver could score a touchdown here. Every time I've counted them out, they've made me look foolish. And that's going back a couple seasons now. I don't know what to make of this team ever. I'm always on the wrong side. When I believe, they stink. When I think that they stink, they look like they're the best team in the AFC. So I don't know what to do with Denver. By the way, in their division, things are getting difficult as the Raiders are 3-0, the Chiefs are 3-0, and Denver is either going to be 2-1 or 1-2 following the next 1 minute and 15 seconds of play here at Mile High. That is Bo Nix out of the pocket, rushed, and is that intercepted? That's going to be PI. Oh, no. Oh, no. Bo Nix was being brought down, threw it up in the air, and it was intercepted by the Rams. But I think they're going to call pass interference on the Rams. Oh, you can't do that. You can't do that. Hold on. I need to see a replay here. Is it pass interference? You got to be kidding me. Pass interference on the defense. Oh, my God. The Broncos are going to get bailed out here. Bo Nix had no business making this play. You know what? The DB for the Rams should have just swatted this thing down instead of being selfish. Does he have them? I don't think that's not PI. I just watched the replay. He's got his hands on him, but not in a way where he's really interfering with him all that much. Oh, Pat Bryant, sell job. Give him an Oscar right now. Oh, my God. He's like Adrian Brody in that piano movie I never saw. Oh, my God. You got to be kidding me here. I got to find out what Twitter's saying. There's no way that's pass interference. Like, come on. There's no way. That's a bad call. That's not just because I'm on the Rams here. Now Denver's going to run it. They're down to around the 4-5 yard line. 5 yard line. God. That's an all-time bad call. Kayvon Wallace was in coverage, the safety. He makes a great play. If you were telling a defensive back how to defend a receiver in that moment, he does everything right. Look, he's handsy for sure, but in that moment, that's not the call. I'm sorry. That is an oversell by the receiver, Pat Bryant, flailing in the air on a throw that Bo Nix had no business throwing anyway. What are we doing here? Good God. Absolutely absurd. Well, the Rams might lose this thing. I might get clean swept off the board with all these live wagers, and that's something to evaluate later because I didn't want to bet this game at all. Did not want to bet it at all. All right, here we go. They can't review this. They just ran a play. I don't understand why they keep showing this with a timeout called. The Rams used another timeout. See, I don't understand that one. I guess just to use them, but I'd rather Denver be frantic. I'd rather a new play caller and Davis Webb, who's never been in this situation before, have a little bit of panic. I don't want him to have the time to think. I don't want him to catch my breath. That's kind of crazy, y'all. All right, second and goal coming, 105 to go. Denver is laying 2.5 at minus 143, totals 55.5. Nick's looking to the end zone, and that is also almost intercepted. And now Wallace is yelling at the ref that he wanted to push off from Sutton because he just got called for the PI. And I get his first.

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14: Broncos have taken the lead over the Rams Sunday Night Football 30-26, and Bo Nix does the job. He goes QB sneak on third and goal up the gut and somehow, some way, just flashes the football just barely over the goal line. That gives them the lead. They just kicked the PAT. It's a four-point game, 30-26. 40 seconds remain. The Rams have one timeout. The Rams are plus 610 on the money line. The Broncos minus 940. Denver, you can't bet it. Denver's minus 3.5, minus 920. The Rams are plus 3.5, plus 597. If you think the Rams can come back and win this game, God bless. But they have melted down here in the second half, specifically on the defensive side of the football. I wouldn't even say the Broncos made a few plays here and there, but overall, I've not been blown away by Denver. I mean, everything has been this weird, clunky, ugly play. But you know what? This is what they do. This is what Bo Nix does all the time. He stinks for 2.5 quarters. Then all of a sudden, he turns into John Elway. It doesn't make any sense. How can the guy that I watched that did nothing in the first half lead this team to three of the best drives you're ever going to see? I don't understand this. Now, it's all not over. I mean, it's over for my bets. I mean, I got absolutely annihilated on live wagers in this game, a game that I said I wasn't going to bet. And I, you know what? In fairness, if I was going to bet it pregame, I was going to bet the Rams, and I was going to bet the under. And both of those did die a very painful death tonight on the show. By the way, Bo Nix, to score that touchdown, he was plus 475. Rams take the kickoff back a few yards. Now Matthew Stafford will have to have the drive of his life. He has 17 game-winning drives starting in the final 2 minutes of the fourth quarter or overtime. That is the most among active players. That's because he's 40 years old, and he's been around the longest. So that's one of those things that you just accumulate over time. I mean, I'll give him credit for a lot of them. I don't have a lot of hope. I don't. The Rams scored quickly on their last drive. A couple broken plays to Kanata Mumfield. I don't know what this is going to look like here. Stafford's been under pressure. He threw a pick six to Hufanga here in the fourth quarter as well. He got blitzed badly on a third down that he didn't pick up. Let's see what Stafford's got. That is a shot down field, and that is a miss to Kanata Mumfield. See, now Riley Moss, who is on him, is very aware that they want to go in his direction. Riley Moss got beat on a double move, which led to Mumfield scoring his touchdown a couple drives ago. 37 seconds remain. Second and 10 is coming up for the Rams offense as they are currently working from their own territory at their own 33-yard line. If you're them, you have to look at this in chunks. It's flip the field on one play, spike it, then pick up another chunk, hopefully get closer, and save that timeout for when you need it at the end. That is a pass to the right side to Adams. Oh, he dropped it! Stafford put it right on the money. Davante Adams, who has 7 catches for 137 yards. Oh, it hit him in the junk. I mean, you can't throw it better than that. 32 seconds, now it's a 3rd and 10. And now you have a situation where you could turn it over on downs here if you don't start picking up some yards. This is all-time meltdown. And for people who try to tell you momentum doesn't exist, I tried to bet with that theory in mind. I took the Rams after they blew a lead of 16-0, and it was tied up at 16, and I'm going to have egg on my face. Absolutely idiotic stuff here. That's over the middle. That's Kyren Williams. He's across the 50, down to around the 47. See, I'd use the timeout here. I would use the timeout if I was the Rams because you just flipped the field. You're in plus territory. They do. Okay, that's the smart move. But now you got to be careful, because if you do pick up another chunk, we're looking at getting to the line and spiking it. You might have 2 more plays left if you're lucky. There's a world where you have 3, but you probably have 2 because you have such a distance to go if you're Los Angeles here. And now, I mean, that was a smart play. Kyren Williams over the middle of the running back, by the way. He's had a fantastic night. 15 for 88 on the ground. 5 for 50 through the air. If you've got Kyren Williams on your fantasy team, you are very happy with the value that he's giving you there. Didn't score a touchdown. A little disappointing, but outside of that, though, really strong showing against a defense that you kind of thought would bow up a little bit against the run, and that has not been the case. He's averaging 5.9 yards per pop on the ground. 30-26, Denver leads. 26 seconds to go. Rams are at the Denver 47-yard line. Stafford looking to throw. That is a double move. That's the tight end. Did he get 2 feet in? I don't think he did. Yeah, he didn't get 2 feet in. That was Higbee, and that is the correct call, and that takes a couple seconds off the clock here. So we shave a few off. We're down to 21 seconds. We're looking on the money line right now. Denver's minus 514. The Rams are still plus 361. That's actually that's way shorter than I thought. It's a 4-point game. They've got to score a touchdown. Are they reviewing this? 1 foot down. Oh, he got 2 feet in. They're going to review this. Maybe that's why the number is the way that it is on the money line. Higbee got 2 feet in. So the first one down, the second one dragged, that's 100% a catch. Not even a debate. Yo, it's wild. We lived as long as we did where we let these refs and their eyeballs make decisions when they are wrong all the time. Can you think about the legacies that were changed because we didn't have instant replay as something that impacted games? As a luxury of being a football player or fan, that is wild. 30 years ago, that's just an incompletion. They argue with the ref, and the ref says, no, he didn't get 2 feet in. And then we go on and live our lives knowing that the ref was wrong and nothing ever happens. There's no repercussions. Whoever this ref is tonight, he looks so miserable when he announces the calls. Maybe it's because I'm losing my bets, but that's just the way it feels. Like every time I see his face, just like it feels like he's enjoying every losing bet that I've added throughout the show here on a game that I said I wasn't going to bet, but I got excited because it looks like the Rams were going to win, and then they blew the lead 16-0, then it was 16-16, and I lost the under, I lost every prop, and I'm going to lose the Rams here. If they don't pull a miracle out with no

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8: 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And I get kind of obsessed with it when I'm on a good run. And sometimes you put your chips in the middle, man. When you're up and things are going well, I hit a big ladder on Drake London earlier in the week. So I added another ladder today on Cam Scatabo that didn't get home. But the situation was there. It made sense. My write-ups at VSiN.com, by the way, with the player props combined with Opta AI, they went 3-0. But because of the ladder, my record on the day is 6-8-1. I'm still number three on the leaderboard behind Jensen and Wes Reynolds. But my ROI is good. My percentage is actually better. I don't know why I'm number three. I shouldn't be complaining about this right now. But I've just realized I'm 20-13-1 on the week. So it was a very good week for me. I lament my losses plenty. This is one moment where I'm just going to enjoy the fact that I'm currently up, having a strong, like, 7 to 10 days here with the betting. However, in Circa Millions, I might have overthought this next game. Because home divisional dogs, you just have to consider it when it's more than a field goal. And I looked at the Bengals going to Pittsburgh, and I said, you know what? Aaron Rodgers is cooked. Cincinnati's for real. They're off to a hot start. The defense is humming. They're going to go to Pittsburgh and going to make Rodgers want to retire here. And in fairness to me, he's looked pretty old to start the season. And then I'm watching this game. You got to remember, on the West Coast, these games start at 10 a.m. I'm figuring out if I'm still asleep. Because Aaron Rodgers is throwing touch passes for 40 yards downfield. He's finding Roman Wilson. He's going over the middle. He's picking apart a Bengals defense that has looked awesome to start the year. The Steelers get

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10: 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One game remains in Week 3 in the National Football League, and it's the Philadelphia Eagles going to Chicago on Monday Night Football. Eagles are laying 3.5 in the market as this one's danced around with the news on the other side with Caleb Williams. Not only him being out, but maybe his backup, Tyson Bagent, potentially being out as well. Bagent's still in concussion protocol. He was practicing over the weekend. We don't know his status. If it is not Bagent, it will be 38-year-old Case Keenum as your likely starter. Also an offensive lineman. Ozzie Trapillo is worth monitoring with an injury situation as well for the Bears going forward. For Philadelphia, Dallas Goedert is out. Tight end responsibilities, you're looking at Johnny Munt potentially taking up some of those snaps. Zach Ertz was brought back earlier this week. TBD if he's up to speed on the playbook right now. Landon Dickerson went on IR on that offensive line. They're starting Drew Kendall at center. Cam Jurgens is at guard. And Saquon Barkley is off the injury report after suffering a stinger last week against the Tennessee Titans. Now, as far as this quarterback situation is concerned for Chicago, I went back and looked at the numbers for Case Keenum. His last four starts in the NFL. We're looking at 2023 for two starts, 2022 for another, and 2021. We're going back 5 years now, where he went 2-2 against the spread. However, his games did go 3-1 to the under in his last five starts. That is something worth noting here as he's taking on the Eagles, who are on the road. And remember, the Eagles have the Rams after this game. And I know we don't do traditional look-ahead spots in the NFL. You take care of who's in front of you. But with a backup quarterback playing, you wonder if the Eagles, if the number's right with them laying 3.5 on the road, how creative they're going to be down the stretch, maybe saving their best stuff for later, being a bit more conservative, and maybe not running up the score in this game. These two teams did meet last year. Chicago won 24-15. They had 281 yards on the ground to Philadelphia's 87. Bears forced two Jalen Hurts turnovers, including a tush-push fumble in that matchup. When I'm looking at this one, there's a few things that jump out to me. One, the Bears' run game against the Eagles' run defense. Game number one against Carolina, they ran wild, so their numbers are very skewed on the year. Chicago's actually averaging 212.5 yards per game on the ground. That is number one in the NFL heading into this week. Also the most attempts, the most rushing touchdowns. But keep in mind, good chunk of that as well is Caleb Williams and his running ability, and a lot of that came week one against the Carolina Panthers where they ran for 291 in that game. Philadelphia's run defense, though, has not been as sharp to start the year. 24th in the NFL. They're averaging 4.2 yards per carry allowed. They've allowed three rushing touchdowns in three games and allowed 250 rushing yards through two games, I should say, not three games. And they do not blitz a lot defensively, which is very weird for a Vic Fangio defense. That could be because Jonathan Grenard's been out, and they're going to get him back this week. Should be on a pitch count, but coming into this game, Philadelphia's 25th in blitz percentage, 21st in pressure percentage as well. And that's part of the formula here. I think they're going to have to ante that up a little bit to take on Case Keenum because you want to force a guy who's 38 years old, clearly going to be rusty in this one, into third and longs. You want him having to pick up big chunks behind the sticks, and I think we're going to see a more aggressive defense out of Philadelphia here. How does this passing game look for Jalen Hurts and company? Because so far through two games, this team against Washington squeaked out a win, 24-22 in the second half. They did not look the same. And then at Tennessee, they needed heroics in the fourth quarter by Jalen Hurts to pick up that win. New offense with Sean Mannion as the offensive coordinator. Through two games, Hurts is completing 64.5% of his passes for 467, five touchdowns, two interceptions. He's also run for 62 on the ground. This offense is seventh in the NFL right now, and he's utilizing his outside receivers. Devontae Smith, 13 for 170 through the air and a touchdown. Dontavian Wicks, 7 catches for a 147 and a touchdown this year. And they both have really good matchups against a couple corners for Chicago that are giving up production. Jalen Johnson can be passed upon. Tyreek Stevenson can be thrown against. Remember, they don't have Kyler Gordon available. Stevenson misses tackles, so if one of those guys catches the ball, they could break free and really go over their numbers. I think both of them are worth looking at from a prop perspective. I am considering adding Wicks and Brown. Right now, looking at the market as far as Devontae Brown is concerned, 71.5 for him versus Wicks at 40.5. That is a low number over at DraftKings. I saw 43.5 in another shop. I believe it was FanDuel. So if you can get over 40.5, I do like that a lot for Dontavian Wicks because both corners are very good. The Eagles secondary has zero takeaways through two games. Against a backup quarterback, you feel like they should be able to get an interception, but at the same time, is Ben Johnson going to put Case Keenum in harm's way? That's something you have to consider here. But if they're playing from behind and he's throwing more and he doesn't have a refined passing game with him having spent so much time on the bench here, I do think an interception is very likely here, which you can bet over a half an interception on Case Keenum. Chicago also gets penalized a lot, 20 penalties through two games. That's about 10 per game, while Philadelphia has 9 in two games, so less than half in two games. Montez Sweat, by the way, 5 career sacks in 10 games against the Eagles, 9 tackles for loss. One guy who does step up when he takes on Philadelphia. Since 2022, Chicago's 2-0 against the spread against Philly. The under's gone 2-0. Chicago's 2-0 first half against the spread, and the first half under has hit 2-0. Nick Sirianni, not great in this spot, by the way, if you're just thinking of laying it because Case Keenum's starting. He is 4-7 against the spread on Monday Night Football. He's 8-3 to the under on Monday Night Football. He's 14-17 against the spread as a road favorite. And Ben Johnson on the other side, 3-1 against the spread as a home dog, 8-3 to the under when playing at home. The last 5 Eagles-Bears meetings have gone under the total. I am officially on the under of 41.5 here at Circa with these two teams on Monday Night Football. Speaking of Circa, let's look at the betting splits over at VSiN.com where you can see where the money is going on every single game on the slate. Looking at Circa, I like to start here because this is where the sharp action is. The Chicago Bears, catching 3.5, 95% of the money on just 33% of the bets. So that tells you that people are taking the

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0: He's held the football for way too long, and he has provided nothing to this offense except for when he really runs the football. And even that is, like, tentative at times. He has taken a massive step back. Now, the Jordan Love, I understand why you would come at me. He still has been to the Super Bowl. He still has won a division. He still is second place in the MVP. So that's way more than Jordan Love. That said, he's way worse than Jordan Love this year. I would kill to have Jordan Love's quote-unquote lack of productivity that we're saying this year. It's way better than that of Mays. And this now doesn't even feel like a physical thing. It's that's where it's dangerous. It's like you're watching him and you're like, he doesn't know what he's doing. He's not confident. And I do wonder, I'm going to try to tread lightly on this, is everyone the same as they were a year ago in their approach and their attitude and their feelings around the team? There was a looseness around the team, and maybe in some ways last year was a, hey, look, it can be done without Belichick, and look, we're not Mayo. But now you got to be you. What's you? What are you? Right? What is the version of you? We always talk about the interim coach bump. The interim coach bump, the reality is players play for who's not there with the interim coach bump. I'm so happy so-and-so is not here that I'm going to play my butt off for whoever this is. Right? And maybe there was a little bit of that with Vrabel, who I think should be a great coach.
1: Yeah.
0: But there was a vibe last year that can be done without Belichick, and thank God Mayo's gone.
2: Also, heavy is the head that wears the crown. You are the reigning AFC champions. There's a target on your back that didn't exist the same as it did last year when you were coming off a season and when you won, what, four games?
0: The year before, yeah.
2: That's what I'm saying. Like, they were a surprise in a lot of ways last year. Now they're a target. And to your point about it not necessarily being physical, I think that visual that we saw of Mike Vrabel with his hands on Drake May's shoulder trying to talk to him, and it looked like breathing life into him. Some of the commentary afterwards about kind of intimating him pressing and that he really wants to score and be good. It does seem like it's something that's between the ears. And you have to wonder if that's easy to remedy, because it feels like that could be much harder than something that's just schematically or physically.
0: No doubt. Mike Vrabel, Patriots head coach, was on the Greg Hill Show on WEEI in Boston and had this to say about what is leading to some of Drake May's poor decision-making.
3: I think quarterbacks want to make plays. I think they do. I think they want to throw touchdowns. And I think sometimes, you know, when Greg and I go golfing, man, we really want to make a good score, right? Sometimes we're so focused on it that we try to, you know, choke the life out of the golf club. And we're squeezing it so damn tight that the ball has no choice but to go sideways. And we need to stop trying to choke the life out of every single play. We need to relax. We need to settle in and go play. And go play football and not try to force things that aren't there.
1: Yeah, that throw that he had to Pop Douglas on that corner route right before halftime, that's a throw that Drake May last year makes 10 out of 10. And he's not making it this year.
0: That's what I'm saying about the interception. That wasn't an interception, but that was horrible.
1: That player is open by any standard. By high school standards, he's open. And, you know, Josh McDaniels is scheming it up. There's opportunities there in the passing game. And when the pocket holds up, when the protection holds up, you got to be able to make those throws. But for whatever reason, this season, he's not making that play. And I don't know if it's a symptom of a bigger problem when it comes to the vibes that are in that locker room and throughout that organization. But the head coach, the quarterback, they are usually the stabilizing factors when it comes to a team being able to find their footing. And it just seems like both Drake May and Mike Vrabel aren't providing that for these Patriots. Now, that being said, Pats started 1-2 last year.
2: Mm-hmm.
1: They lost to the Las Vegas Raiders, who had the number one overall pick, and they were able to go to the Super Bowl. I'm not going to panic just yet, but...
0: Yeah, that Buffalo next week.
1: But when you look at the schedule and you look at what Drake May has been doing lately, it ain't great. And I don't know... I'm not. It's hard to give them the benefit of the doubt that it gets turned around next week.
0: And I got to be fair. How many times have you both heard me say in the audience, if you've listened enough, and thank you for doing so, Josh McDaniels, best play caller, best offensive coordinator of my lifetime. Got to get him out of this now. Like, I can't keep – like, I think he is, but you got to get May out of this. You got to find a way to get him out, even if it means not throwing the football. I always reference that Belichick Monday Night Football game against the Bills and that freezing cold with Mac Jones. I think it was like 46 of 49 plays were run plays. I think it's one of the most amazing things I've ever seen, because commitment to what's working and discipline like that, do that again. Do it again.
1: Listen, man.
0: Don't throw the ball if it means winning. Who cares?
1: Got this stat from Cam. Drake May, since the start of last postseason, 9 fumbles and 10 picks. He's the first player with 9 fumbles and 10 picks in a 7-game span since Jameis Winston did it in 2019, which was his 30-for-30 season.
2: Oof.
0: Yeah, that's where he's headed.
1: That's not the company you want.
0: Well, by the way, I'm fine with the end result, because after that season, Tommy replaced him. So I mean,
4: that's where he's headed. He's not anywhere close to 30 touchdowns. He might get to 30 picks, though.
0: Right, by midway through the season.
4: Yeah.
0: But they got to do something. There was nothing that you watch that game and you're like, oh, wow, Marcus Jones, put him on offense.
2: He looks lost.
0: Do something. Do something. They didn't do anything to get him out of that yesterday.
1: But, I mean, you say they didn't do anything. They gave him opportunities, and he missed throws.
0: And as Nuno points out, he blamed blood on the ball because I guess Jared Wilson on the center was bleeding or something and then snapped it. And then
1: wet ball drill, let's go.
0: That's the thing. I even practiced that. I'm the worst quarterback to ever live. I mean, what are we doing here?
5: Can I make one observation real quick?
1: What's up?
5: I don't think Mike Vrabel's a very good golfer.
0: Because he's worrying about scoring, holding the club too tight?
5: And the way that he said it.
3: Yeah, we really want to make a good score, right?
5: I've never heard anyone who's a good golfer say, make a good score.
0: They're losing it. 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

0: year deal is a guy like Keenan Allen with the Colts, Deebo Samuel with the 49ers, and then, you know, try to get some of these guys back. And then, you know, next year, if you have Pearsall, Stribling with Mike Evans and Samuel, that's a great group. So to me, this is always about, like, win for today and develop for tomorrow.
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1: Questions for us. We'll flip the script on Thursday. We'll talk to you then, Mike. Thanks so much.
0: Just make sure you have Rapper's Delight ready to go.
1: Yeah, we will. Who knew? Mike Tannenbaum's entrance music, Rapper's Delight. 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

0: league with interceptions with 27 that year. So hopefully not a harbinger of things to come for Drake May. On the other side, I'm not going to lie, watching this game and watching the way the Jags bullied them, you talked about the Rams being the poster for 13 personnel. Jacksonville not far behind in the rear view on that side, and the way that they've decided to build this offense. I think this is a physical group. I thought we saw them harassing Drake May in the pocket for so much of that game. Pressured on 14 of 30 dropbacks was Drake May, and was awful when he was under duress. As much as I'm worried about the Patriots, I'm pretty ready to say the Jags are right in the medal stand right now for AFC contenders, the way I look at them in the early part.
1: Well, yeah, especially because Houston has been such a disappointment,
0: yes.
1: Right? I mean, Tennessee we kind of left out of the conversation, but the Houston Indy, obviously that was a big divisional battle that for Indy there with that win. But I'm with you. Jacksonville, especially losing Travis Etienne, to the Saints, I thought that running game would take a bit of a hit, but they've been doing pretty good.
0: They were incredible yesterday and have been so far through the start of this season. So plenty more overreactions, 888-729-3776, 888-SAY-ESPN, if you have any of your own. 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Speaking of which, coming up next, we'll tell you why there was definitely crying in baseball this weekend here on the Golics on ESPN Radio.
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2: In the game by his 7-year-old daughter, Genevieve, and the reaction that you saw of him on the mound in that moment will tug at anybody's heartstrings. Full standing ovation, his teammates watching a father break down with his daughter there. It just doesn't get much better than that.
3: That was, I mean, to watch your kid run out. She ran out onto the field, onto the pitcher's mound. As a dad, it just, I mean, I just had chills and just choked up. It was absolutely amazing. It's something you certainly don't see every day, but certainly worthy of that happening, of going out that way for the career that Verlander's had. And I love how they show the old clips of when he and Kate Upton, his wife.
2: Incredible.
3: Tossed her the baseball. Yeah. What that led to in their life together. I mean, it's unbelievable. But that was an incredible, incredible moment.
2: Justin Verlander, an incredible career, 21 years, 10-time All-Star, three-time Cy Young winner, two-time World Series champion. The accolades up there. We don't know if it's the end on the other side for Max Scherzer, but how about that lunatic going out there and pitching on 3 days rest? Maybe in no small part due to the fact that he was trying to continue to hold serve with him and Verlander, who I believe are pretty close in the all-time strikeouts list. So the least surprising thing ever, Scherzer making it impossible for his manager to try and pull him late in that game. Just two of the all-time greats. And again, we don't know if it's going to be the end for him or not, but you know, if it is, this era of pitching and what those two guys both provided for us, pretty incredible. Not as incredible as this moment here during the Twins broadcast. I got to play this for you. So the Twins Rangers were playing here. Minnesota announcer Corey Provis went viral in the middle of this game, was talking about Cody Clemens' compassionate meeting with a fan that was facing a terminal cancer diagnosis. It was the type of heartfelt moment that at times can be undone by hits in this game. And here he was as one of the Twins players gets up to bat and knocks one out of the park, trying to pay homage to this moment.
4: Audra, so many times throughout this year you've shared these great moments between Twins players and fans, and many of them have involved Cody Clemens. It was a family earlier in the year, a fan with terminal cancer who really wanted to meet Cody Clemens, and you helped assist that connection. So we showcase these players and all they do on the field, the stats, the big swings, the home runs. The impact that these guys can have on the game and on this fan base is much larger than that. Swing and a drive by Castellanos, and Berger just hit a home run to center. And now it's a 6-1 Texas lead.
3: It's unbelievable.
2: So for anyone confused, it was a Jake Berger home run, but paying homage to the Nick Castellanos phenomenon of always managing to have home runs hit during either the most poignant moment story told in the broadcast or major world event.
3: But I'm really glad he kept his tone the way he did because of the subject matter he was talking about. But my God, I mean, you had to know it was coming, right?
2: I just appreciate when people break the fourth wall at times. Didn't need to linger on it, but let everyone know, hey, we understand what this moment usually means. Coming up next, speaking of big moments, we had plenty in college football. We'll tell you who had the best win next on the Golics.
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0: response is on. DeAndre Swift and the Bears looking to get that Chicago magic cooking again.
1: One, two, three, four.
0: A marquee NFC matchup in primetime? This one's on. Monday Night Football, Eagles-Bears.

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0: had 3 sacks, 6 tackles for loss on the day, was harassing Bryce Young during this game. And I said this was kind of, I think, more of a grading point for Bryce Young and the Panthers, who had looked good early in the start of the season, but the NFC South always feels like you're grading on a curve. So we'll wait and see still. But Deshaun Watson certainly making it so that they cannot pull him out of the lineup right at this point. And that's really all that people have been waiting for since the start of the season. But since the Browns keep winning games, which, listen, you could argue for the long-term plans of the Cleveland Browns, is that exactly what you wanted coming into the season if you're a fan? Knowing and hearing everyone all offseason say the quarterback of the future's on your roster, and I still don't believe they are, but it's going to become increasingly more difficult to acquire that next guy if you keep going out and having the rest of your team be good enough.
1: All I have to say is, now it's early, but there's one division in football where every team has a winning record, and it's the AFC North. Who'd have thought that?
0: Certainly not me at the beginning of the season. I can tell you that much right now. If you have not been able to listen to the Golics Today live, hey, don't worry about it. You can catch up on the show, the Golics, the podcast, available daily wherever you get your podcast. Coming up next, we still got one more. The Eagles set to take on the Caleb Williams-less Chicago Bears. Can that ground game do enough to keep Chicago in it? We'll tell you next here on the Golics.
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0: 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People are saying the Patriots quarterback Drake May is struggling. He has one TD and six picks through three games. That's not struggling. Right now he's not good enough to be a starting quarterback in the NFL, and I really like him. He led the NFL in passer rating last season. Now he's 31st. Last year he was in the Matt Stafford conversation. This year he's in the Cooper Rush conversation. Like, it's bad. I think this is the offensive coordinator. I'll tell you what, he's pressing. Now, I like Josh McDaniels, but they're averaging 1 point per drive. The last team to do that was in 2011. It was the St. Louis Rams. Who was their coordinator? Josh McDaniel. He's intense. And he can rub people the wrong way. He rubbed Brady the wrong way. And he was not a good head coach. Locker rooms never embraced him.

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11: 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And I'm not alone by saying this, but I've said before, no NFL team over the last 5 or 6 years has felt more single-player dependent than the Bills. I mean, Mahomes has Andy Reid, Spags. They had Chris Jones, was the best, second-best guy to Aaron Donald, interior D lineman. They have a Hall of Fame Travis Kelce. They've had great everything until now. They hadn't had a great run game, but Mahomes had been given everything else. Whereas with Josh Allen, he'd always had to wear a cape, and I still think he wears a cape, but he's not choked by it. Is this the most complimentary team to add DJ Moore? Their GM takes a lot of heat, but he's given Josh Allen three things that all quarterbacks love. A good O-line, better than average, a good run game, and an offensive head coach. Took them a while, but they got an offensive coach, and it looks better. Now, yesterday, Josh wasn't good. They weren't good. It was a turnover-plagued game. The Chargers are cooked. I mean, there's nothing else to say. Schedule's brutal. I mean, you can't have a +4 turnover differential and lose. Yeah, I mean, the Chargers, the schedule's too good. That division now is Clint Kubiak, Sean Payton, Andy Reid. The Chargers are cooked. Just happens, right? Like the Texans

0: all banged up, he is a very highly productive, and the other thing I like about him, he is aggressive. Sometimes to a fault, but Stafford's aggressive. Darnold's aggressive. Brock Purdy's aggressive. I'll take that all day. I like guys that let it rip.
1: Well, we'll have to see how he does. Looks like Trent Williams, stinger. We don't know if he's going to play against the Broncos. Mike Evans, we'll see without him. You know, this Jordan Watkins or whoever that is. I mean, if he beats the Broncos, what do we do? What are we doing?
0: Let's just wait and see.
1: Yes, wait and see. I'll wait and see. Just another year. I need to see a little more.
0: In Chicago, it's the Herd. 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
11: We used to work together. 12 years in the NFL. He played guard, left guard, right tackle. Was a center for Tom Brady for multiple years. 12 years in the NFL, a couple times. He was a Super Bowl champ. My friend Damian Woody, who I try to talk to regularly, is now joining us in the herd, hour three on a Monday. My friend, it's great to see you. I hope your family is great. So you know the New England culture, and I'm watching Drake May, and that puppy is broken, and it's not working at all, and he's still young. You follow college football. When he came out of Carolina, everybody said he's the raw one. He's the one that needs reps, and we kind of, you know, last year they played a pretty easy schedule. This year's schedule is brutal. I mean, you've been in the huddle. You know New England. You've been, you know, you had Brady for two or three years. When you watch Drake May fall off a cliff, what is it, Woody?
12: It's confidence. His confidence is broken right now. He's not seeing the field the way he did in the regular season last year. One of the things that he did so great last year was His deep ball accuracy was probably best in the league last year.
5: Yeah.
12: The way he identified man coverage and he was able to exploit it. I mean, that's what the really good quarterbacks do, is in those man coverage situations, able to make big plays. He was able to do that in the regular season. That's why he was a runner up for MVP last year. Well, fast forward to now, he looks absolutely broken. Doesn't read the coverage as well. Teams are changing it up, mixing up the picture. And so Josh McDaniels got some work to do. I mean, I think we both feel like Josh McDaniels is one of the best offensive coordinators that we've seen over the last couple of decades. But this is going to be a really big hill to climb to get Drake May back on track right now for the New England Patriots.
11: Yeah, it is unraveling. Listen, they're dealing with the same thing with the Chargers. Justin Herbert has a new offensive coordinator, and it looks broken. And we know he's talented. We know both these guys are talented. Did you ever have an offense where you liked the quarterback, but it didn't work? Herbert's been in this league now several years. We've seen some greatness here. Did you ever have a quarterback who is a veteran, who's been paid, who's a franchise guy, because May's still a kid, and that what happens when the offense is broken, like with the Chargers?
12: Yeah, I had a guy during my time in Detroit. We had Jeff Garcia, who came over from with Steve Mariucci from San Francisco. Really accurate guy. The offense didn't work at that time. I think the offense was antiquated at that point in Jeff Garcia's career. But, you know, when you talk about Justin Herbert, the thing that you notice about this team is they're not able to run the ball. Colin, it's so hard when you're not supported and when you're one-dimensional like the Los Angeles Chargers are. So much of the thing with this Chargers offense is on Herbert. Now, listen, I'm not absolving him from some of his mistakes and some of the sacks and some of the mistakes he makes as far as interceptions are concerned. But they don't support him with the running game. And that's kind of perplexing to me, considering Mike McDaniel is the offensive coordinator. You know, he's a guy with his background goes all the way back with Kyle Shanahan and that San Francisco 49ers offense. And when you just watch this offense operate, it looks nothing like the 49ers offense that we've been seeing over the years with Kyle Shanahan.
11: Yeah. It's, you know, it's funny. We often argue on this show. I like Brock Purdy, but I always said he was given the keys to a Mercedes. Trent Williams, Christian McCaffrey, Deebo Samuel, George Kittle, Kyle Shanahan. But I will say over time, he's aggressive. He moves pretty well. I've been told he's a brilliant kid. Sam Darnold said he's the smartest cognitive player I ever played with. I look at Purdy, and part of me is like, well, he's not Lamar. He's not Josh. He's not Mahomes. But there are these guys that you know him in the league. Nobody thought Brady was going to be that. Are you a buyer of Brock Purdy, or do you think it's just more Kittle and McCaffrey or Shanahan?
12: No, I'm absolutely a buyer of Brock Purdy. I mean, I think he is one of, if not the best, processor that we have in the National Football League. The way he sees the field and is able to process in such a short period of time, I mean, that's what makes him, in my mind, an elite quarterback. He's a very underrated athlete. He can use his legs and get out of trouble and make plays with his legs, but it's his mind that is elite. And, you know, that to me is Brady-esque, the way he uses mind to exploit these defenses. I'm telling you, the combination of him and Kyle Shanahan, boy, that's it's a weapon. It's an absolute weapon.
11: So you told me years ago, we were talking about this, and you said when you were in New England with Belichick and Brady, you guys would practice stuff, and you may not use it. You practice it every week, and you wouldn't use it till week 15. And when you did use it, you're like, oh, that's why we practiced it 1,000 times. And I remember you telling me that you always felt you were the most prepared team. And I watched Dallas last night. They made multiple mistakes. I mean, first of all, Dak's a smart guy. He's been around the block. IQ, EQ. I don't know what this play was on third down. You got nothing but time. Time's your ally. Eat the clock up. I don't know what that was. Then on the ensuing kickoff, they should have kicked it to the Ravens to burn 5 or 6 seconds. You don't want to give Lamar two plays. I didn't understand. That's remedial coaching. Then on defense, even Mike Tomlin said after, man-to-man, you're missing three starters back there. This is not the coverage you should use. I don't know. I watched Dallas, and I think they never paid big money for a coach since Parcells. I thought Dallas last night should have won that football game.

0: you know, New England. It's easy to beat up on New England today, but Vrabel, first year with the Patriots, gets them to the Super Bowl. Dallas doesn't. Jerry, you know, I mean, nothing against Brian Schottenheimer, but he was not in the running for top OC jobs, and they gave him the head coaching job. Mike McCarthy had a year left in the contract, said, I'm done. I think he had a year left. But Jerry does not, to me, just doesn't respect the position, as you should. I mean, I think this whole league comes down to, I mean, it's quarterback and coach league. That's it. You can have flaws everywhere in the roster. You know, now you could say, well, what about Joe Burrow in Cincinnati? Well, we don't know if Zach Taylor's a great coach. He's competent. But here was Matt Hasselbeck earlier on Dak on the tough loss.
1: I thought Dak Prescott said it well in his post-game press conference. Everyone's going to blame the defense, but he's like, that's on us as an offense. Like, we lost the game. You know, we're down there in that situation in the red zone. We can't either leave them with all that time or not come away with touchdown. Like that's what he said. And I think that was glaring. I didn't feel good about it at all when Dallas had the ball on offense. I think Dak said it best and shouldered the blame as he should, because that was a lot of things they need to clean up in that situation.
0: Listen, here's the good news. Dallas has excellent offensive personnel. Tight end, receiver, running back capable, quarterback. Shoddy's an offensive coach. Dallas is good on the right side of the ball. They've got struggles defensively, but that's been going on, it feels like, for the last 15 years. The team you worry about is New England, which has a okay roster, not elite. They got one great corner. Offensively, they are just swimming, mired in mud. New England's a mess, and that's what worries you. Like, there are very few teams right now that are doing it on both sides of the ball. Jacksonville's one of the few teams. The offense is humming with Trevor Lawrence and Coach Liam Cohen. And the defense, great run. I couldn't tell you the last team that ran for 100 yards against Jacksonville. That's one of the few teams that's doing it on both sides. Right now, San Francisco is doing it on both sides. Seattle lost, but they're doing it on both sides. Here was Damian Woody about 20 minutes ago on New England, Drake May, and what they're going through.
2: His confidence is broken right now. He's not seeing the field the way he did in the regular season last year. One of the things that he did so great last year was his deep ball accuracy was probably best in the league last year. The way he identified man coverage and he was able to exploit it. Fast forward to now, he looks absolutely broken. Doesn't read the coverage as well. Teams are changing it up, mixing up the picture. And so Josh McDaniels got some work to do.
0: to say the least. So I was doing my herd hierarchy for tomorrow, and the Eagles play tonight. You know, if Chicago won, they'd make it. Philadelphia probably makes it. It is such a long season. You know, what do you do when Seattle loses? You look at their stats. Oh, Sam Darnold had a pick six. He threw for 400 yards and had four touchdowns and a passer rating at 105. There's four or five teams that are playing well. Denver's a fascinating team. I'm watching last night. They're just so bad offensively in the first half. Like, what do I do with Denver? They are a great home team, but even at home, they're great from about midway through the third quarter to the final whistle. It's hard. I think Seattle right now is as close. You could say San Francisco, although it's, you know, Arizona, Miami, you can look really good on defense. Their star players are dropping like flies. Is there a great team? I still think Seattle's an exceptional team that had a bad Sunday and was sloppy. I don't know. If I said to you, best team in the league, J-Mac, I think Kansas City, actually, again, won by two touchdowns, and they're looking ahead. I mean, I think it's hard to play emotional national TV games. Players aren't dumb. Kansas City's got a lot of veterans. They know Miami is probably not going to win more than two games. You know, Miami may not win a game. Like, I look at Tennessee. Tennessee yesterday could have won that game with one play. Miami would now losing their best running back. Miami may not win a game this year.
3: Best team, I guess, reluctantly, I'll say Buffalo. I think KC's up there. Who else is 3-0? It's not the Vikings for sure. Oh, Niners. The Niners have been the most impressive team because they smashed the Rams. But KC just beat the Dolphins, who were a bit of a dumpster fire. They beat the Broncos, who we think are overrated. And who was their other win? Colts at home on Sunday Night Football.
0: So we're putting up week 4 schedule. Look at some of these matchups. that, I mean, obviously on Fox, Rams-Eagles is going to be epic. That's a great matchup. I think the Cowboys-Texans is going to be really interesting.
3: Texans cannot go 0-4. You can't come back from 0-4.
0: You got some potential messes. I mean, New England circling the drain at Buffalo, that could get ugly. Mm-hmm. Tennessee at Baltimore, yikes. Miami's getting double digits at Minnesota, that could be a mess. You really get a have and have not schedule. There's some really, really good games.
3: Is that right? Wait, hold on, Colin. Carolina is Sunday Night Football? Is that real?
4: No.
3: The Panthers? Wow. Okay. I mean, they lose, what's his name, to a quad yesterday, Coker, and the offense couldn't do anything. I mean, basically, if Bryce Young has to face man coverage, he can't do anything. Against zone, he's fine. And the Browns threw a man at him, and he was terrible. So primetime Sunday night is Panthers at home, and then Monday Night Football is Falcon Saints?
0: It's the rare week.
3: Schedule.
0: It's the rare week when the early window has the best games.
3: By a mile.
0: Yeah. Rams, Eagles on Fox. Dallas, Houston on Fox. Jags at Bengals. That'll be fantastic.
3: Patriots, Bills.
0: Yeah, the late window.
3: Oh, Broncos, Niners is a big one.
0: That's your best one.
3: How about this for a hot take? I would put the Rams in my herd hierarchy before the Broncos. The Rams just went into Denver with no Puka Nacua, with a better side, outplayed Denver. You can look at all the stats. Fluky pick six.
0: Well, you say
3: garbage DPI.
0: Is outplayed, surrendering two massive punt returns, 13 penalties, a pick six. Is that outplaying them?
3: They still did outplay them, yeah. That stuff did happen. I wouldn't have the Broncos top 10. No way. I mean, Vikings 3-0.
0: I don't think the Rams. I think the Rams' second half was a mess.
3: It was great. That's obvious. Ravens top 10. How about this hot take? I would have the freaking Raiders in there before I put the Broncos in the top 10.
0: Raiders have looked
3: good.
0: Very good. New Orleans win on the road. 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
9: Rome here with your Rome Report. Good news, Charger fans. You may not be the biggest disappointment in the entire NFL. Not after that hospital job that Atlanta laid on Green Bay at Lambeau Thursday night. It's been an awfully long time since I've seen somebody going to Lambeau in prime time, much less a winless team, and cold cock the Packers like that. That's why the Packer faithful booed them right off the field. Something Packer tight end Tucker Kraft took great offense to. My dude, I don't know what's worse, your team or your take. As always, yes. And as for head coach Matt LaFleur, when asked about his anemic offense, he replied, quote, I don't know what we're doing well, end of quote. I can help you with that, Matty. Nothing. You can't run it. You can't pass it. Your offensive line is garbage, and it's going to get your QB1 killed. Look, I'm not looking to get anybody fired, ever. 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
15: 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My name's Brian Boger. I'm your host, and I hope you're having a great afternoon on this beautiful day. I want to let everybody know that we're broadcasting on 94.5 FM and 1510 AM. 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I think everybody's got a phone nowadays. And during our show, we've got a great show in here today, and we're going to find out all about barbecue, but you can always text in a question. I don't take live callers unless it's our gift card giveaway, which you all know about, comes up in December. But you can always text us at 913-303-0550, and I will get your questions answered when we have a chance. 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Dr. Von Lawrence is on the show a couple times a month, and he's going to be traveling in October. We're going to have a phone interview with him in October, but I really want you to... They do blood tests. They find out so many cures to a lot of different ailments. They go to the root cause. They're just not giving you something to mask the pain or mask what's going on. They're getting to the root cause. And if you want more information, they're located at 5901 Main Street in Grandview, Missouri. And if you want more information, all you have to do is go to spiritofhealthkc.com and you'll get all of that information. 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Now, we only have about a minute left, but I want to introduce to you who we're going to have in, and we're going to be talking about barbecue. It's the Tattooed Hog Barbecue. And I'm telling you, this stuff that they brought into studio looks phenomenal. And we're going to go over all of that, and we're going to go through a lot of stuff. I love the potato salad. That looked... I had to go put that in the fridge because here I'm on the air. I can't eat the potato salad on the air, or somebody else would have to host. Maybe I could get Mike to do it. I don't know. But we're going to take a quick break. And when we get back, we're going to learn all about Tattooed Hog Barbecue and barbecue in general. We'll be right back.
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2: Welcome back to This is Kansas City, and we've got a great show for you today. We're talking with Sarah and Danny, and these guys own, or Danny owns.
3: Both of ours.
2: Okay, yep. Both of yours. The Tattooed Hog Barbecue. We're going to learn all about it because not only is Danny the owner, but he's also the pit master.
3: That's right. Yes. Thank you for having us, Brian.
2: Yeah. I want to learn all about it now. 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Give me the breakdown on the name.
3: So, well, the name, it's really nothing to it. We got kind of kicked around some ideas for a little while, excuse me, and finally I finally was just out of the shower one day, and I have a little tattooed hog on my leg that's got, you know, all the different cuts on it and everything, and I just looked down and I just said tattooed hog, and that's kind of where it stuck.
2: And it catched.
4: It caught on. 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
2: I didn't know if it was a branding or if it was something else. 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
3: Yeah, yeah, we wanted something catchy, and that seemed to fit.
2: The Tattooed Hog is located at 1599 Iron Street in North Kansas City. 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
3: That's correct.
2: Yes. All right, now give me the backstory. How did you guys get into this, and how did you become a pit master?
3: We've told this story a lot of times, but so I've been making barbecue since I was a young man.
2: Why?
3: Did
2: you just always like it?
3: I loved it. So my dad did a lot of barbecuing when I was a kid. He did some competitions, and I, you know, the more I think about it and kind of reminisce on it, he, you know, I can remember some of the first times he made, like, ribs. He did baby back ribs a lot, and just having the bone and chewing on that bone, and it was so good. And I've never forgotten. I always remember this one moment. I think we probably had some friends playing in the street, you know, and I'd run out with a bone in my mouth, and I just remember that. But anyway, so it was really good, and so growing up around my dad just doing barbecue all the time, and he would make sauce at home, and just the smells were always there, and we had neighbors that he kind of get into, I don't know if you'd call it friendly competition with them or what, but they were all close and kind of barbecue together, and so Dad was a big inspiration for me to keep going. And then when I was a young adult, I just kind of kept going. I made many phone calls to him about how long or how would you do this. And so lots of practice. I've had a lot of practice, a lot of good advice from him. And so it just kind of evolved, and I just kept doing it and kept making it, and was always very serious about it. But, you know, it was a hobby.
2: At break, Sarah said that you actually were in culinary school.
4: I was, yep.
2: And then you guys went into catering, right?
4: Mm-hmm.
2: Or you did catering.
4: I did catering, yep.
2: Yeah, and then it kind of evolved from there, the catering into the restaurant.
3: Correct.
4: Right. Right. Yeah. We did catering to start and festivals, and then ended up in the restaurant where we're at now.
2: You know, barbecue is an art form, just like I say about baking, and you guys know this in the audience. I always say baking is

0: an art form because I can't do it. But barbecue is also an art form. And every year, our station out here has enters the American Royal barbecue contest.
1: Yeah.
0: And it's tough to compete. I mean, there's so many different styles.
1: I agree. Competition barbecue is a whole nother animal. And those guys are great at what they do. But that's not the style that I want. I want to be able to feed the masses. And
0: right.
1: Rather you have, you know, you could do 100 slabs of ribs, but they all have to be the same, and they all have to be consistent.
0: Consistency, right? And, you know, that competition style, tearing that brisket apart, and, you know, you got to do, and the judges are all, I just judge it on the taste. You know, stop correct. With all of yeah. the... But that's not what they do at those competitions. But they are fun to go to. And everybody's out there basically all night, cooking all this stuff. Smoking sausage, smoking all kinds of different things. That brings me to my next point then. On consistency, are you more wood? Are you more pellets?
1: No, I'm just straight hickory wood.
0: Straight hickory yep. wood, you gotta love yep. that, because there's nothing better, and that is consistent, right?
1: Correct, yep, it's just straight hickory wood. You know, every day it's, she's probably tired of hearing it, but I fight that fire every day. One day it's great for you, the next day it's, you know, who knows what's going on with it, but it's a challenge, and, you know, as long as you stay on top of it and do it every day, it turns out perfect.
0: Everything comes into play on that when you're cooking with wood and all that. I mean, you got humidity,
1: right.
0: You got wood quality, you got wind. I mean, everything comes into play. You got to really be out there paying attention to it.
1: Yeah.
0: And I do want to, we are going to dive into their menu and we'll find out a little bit more, but it went from a catering to a brick and mortar restaurant.
1: Right. Yes. So we did some caterings, you know, business lunches,
2: holiday
0: barbecue.
2: Yeah.
1: Yep. Barbecue. It's been barbecue, and then
0: did you have a smoker at home?
1: Yes.
0: Okay. He's out there all the time, and
2: he was absolutely.
1: Yes, the smokers, and then we got into and met Phil at the Iron District, and talked to him for a couple months, and then. They had that spot that was open, and we jumped on it.
0: From the text line, what's the hardest barbecue you've ever cooked? Would it be chicken, smoked meatloaf, brisket, burnt ends, ribs?
2: I'm going to answer that question.
0: Okay.
2: Because I'll tell you, as the resident cheerleader, the hardest one he's ever done is a brisket. He
0: okay.
2: was out there, I'll tell you this one time, we got the brand new smoker. He was out there for 24 hours.
0: Really?
2: Getting that thing. I mean, and don't get me wrong, it was a behemoth, right? But in my opinion, that was
1: brisket's
2: the hardest
1: probably
2: one.
1: The most challenging to get right.
0: It is tough, isn't it?
1: Mm-hmm. Yeah.
0: It is really, really tough. You got to trim that down. You got to rub it. Which brings me to my next point. What is the, do you make your own rubs?
1: Yes, yeah, we do everything in-house. Rubs, we make, we have two sauces available, original and spicy. We'll have some time this winter probably to experiment and add, we've had requests for sweet sauce, stuff like that. But yeah, everything except for French fries and coleslaw is house-made.
0: Everything, it's a scratch menu, people.
2: Everything.
1: Right. Right.
0: It's a scratch menu, tattoedhogbbq.com. Now, tell me about the location of people that are listening right now, and they're downtown, you know, they're working, and they want to, where's the Iron District, or they're out in wherever. Tell me about that. Give me some location marks.
2: It is right off of
1: 16th and Iron Street
2: yes.
1: in North Kansas City.
2: Right off the highway. I-29?
1: Yeah, 2935 yep. if you take the 16th Avenue, I believe it is, mm-hmm. exit, hang yep. a left, and then
2: take you right to us.
1: Take you right to us, yep.
0: Okay, and we'll see Tattooed Hog Barbecue.
1: You will see a bunch of shipping containers.
0: Uh-huh.
1: That are made into different storefronts and different restaurants. And,
0: that's cool.
1: Yeah, little stage there. It's a pretty cool venue, yeah.
0: Yeah, that's really cool. So you're up there by the Legends?
1: No. We're going to be in North Kansas City, just on the north side of the river, not too far north of the new the soccer stadium.
0: Oh, all right, right across the river.
1: Yeah. Yes. Yeah.
0: Okay, yep. All right.
2: First exit, maybe second exit off the river.
1: Yeah.
0: Don't they have that bridge now that you can walk across?
1: Yeah, that's we're not that far. We go...
0: I know, but I've been across that bridge and yeah. stuff like that. They do a lot of catering, too. They bring in a lot of food. It's just food for thought.
1: Oh, yeah. I know which one you're talking about. Yeah. It's not too awfully far.
0: It's just pedestrian walking.
1: Right.
0: But they got a little... Anyway, it's a really kind of cool. So, all right. We've got that. We've got North Kansas City. We've got all that. And you're not that far north. I mean, you're not airport north.
1: No.
0: Yeah. So... Good location,
1: yes.
0: And how long have you been doing this? With not Pitmaster, but I know that was when you were a kid, but the restaurant.
1: We've been at the Iron District for 6 months now.
0: Cool.
1: Yeah.
0: So you're just getting started. Right. How's the community taking it?
1: Very, very well. Very open. Everybody's been super nice, super supportive. So far, I haven't made too many people upset.
0: So far.
1: but no, it's been great. It's been really, really great.
0: So, now, you have perfected your own rubs. And if you don't know what I'm talking about, you have to rub everything before you throw it in the smoker. Whether I'm talking about ribs, brisket, points, whatever.
1: Right.
0: Yeah.
1: Yep. Everything gets a good dose of some dry rub
0: that you made.
1: Correct.
0: Okay. Yeah. So you're mixing your own spices, you're doing all that, and then you're rubbing it down. And look at these beautiful ribs that you brought into studio.
1: Yes, yeah.
0: Do you rub those and then smoke them?
1: Yep, absolutely. And again, like the fire, you never know how the fire is going to treat you, but we smoke the ribs for about 5 hours on average, probably.
0: That's good.
1: So yeah, nice and slow until they're just right.
0: When it was, we were in that rainy season and all of that, and I couldn't go out to my grill or my smoker. I just have the little one, you know. That,
1: mm-hmm.
0: But I have smoked a meatloaf, a bacon wrapped meatloaf, and it turned out really well. But then I was calling a friend of mine. And he said, oh, you can make a brisket in your slow cooker. And I tried that. It didn't work.
1: You can, yeah, of course. But
0: I left it on 10 hours on low, and it came out, and I'm like, this isn't... No, it didn't work.
1: Yeah.
0: It was
1: yeah.
0: like, that's what we are in the restaurant business, right? We experiment.
1: Oh, yeah, that's part of the fun.
0: That is. That's the most fun.
1: Yep.
0: You know, front of the house and back of the house is fine, but experimenting is the best part. About what's the coolest thing you have smoked?
1: Oh, the...
2: My birthday present.
0: Oh, no, I don't want to know about that.
2: He bought me my own alligator.
1: Oh, yeah.
2: Mm-hmm. And we smoked a full alligator for my birthday.
0: Shut up. What?
2: Yeah. Yep. It was, how big was that gator? Five foot?
1: Yeah.
2: A 5 foot long alligator. We ordered him up from Louisiana, and for my birthday, he smoked an alligator out there for me.
0: Did it come in live?
2: No.
0: Oh. So, really?
2: Yeah.
1: It was fun. We had a whole Cajun day that we kind of set up. It had a Cajun theme menu that day, and it was great.
0: That's
2: we were so busy. Everybody came in to eat the alligator.
0: That is so cool. Now, it wasn't her pet or anything. It didn't arrive from Louisiana live, but I have had alligator tail.
1: Yeah, mm-hmm. yeah.
0: Yeah, but it's always fried or something.
2: Mm-hmm.
0: I wonder how it taste?
2: It was wonderful. And the meat, it's not the tail meat when you're smoking it. That's the best. It's the belly.
0: Really?
2: Yeah. It's super tender. Oh, yeah. So good.
0: How did... I'm not even going to add. I don't know where that... How did you Never mind.
2: Well, I'm

0: You ever tried frog legs? It's kind of what it was like.
1: I have tried frog legs, yes, yes. And I didn't, they were live, so I didn't want to see it.
0: No. Yeah, I get it.
1: Poor thing. Anyway, Tattooed Hog, BBQ, and there's a couple of things with barbecue that really come into play, in my opinion, and I don't know about you guys, so I'm just going to throw the question out there. When we were talking about the competition barbecue, you don't really put sauce on it. They just want to taste the base meat, right?
0: Right, yeah. A lot of them, they'll put sort of like a glaze.
1: Yeah, like a glaze or something like that.
0: Right.
1: But you make your own sauce.
0: Yes.
1: Okay, give me the style. You're from the South, so it could be the... What, Louisiana white sauce?
2: No,
1: Alabama white sauce. Isn't that made out of mayo?
0: Yes. Yeah. Yeah. No. We tried a lot of different ways. Again, you know, experimenting.
1: Mixing different things and doing that.
0: On one, and it was similar to what my dad would make when I was a kid. So it's more of like, I like to say it's a cross between a Kansas City style, kind of thick and tomato-y, but it has a real strong vinegar bite to it.
1: Love the vinegar.
0: Yeah.
1: Love the vinegar. If you would like to take, we had Gates on the show a couple of years ago, maybe 3 or 4 years ago, and theirs is more of a vinegar-based sauce.
0: Yeah.
1: Then you would take another sauce from Kansas City, and it's a thicker, sweet sauce. And you kind of combined the two and made your own.
0: There you go. There you go. Yeah.
1: Hey, that's awesome. That's great creativity. Wonderful.
0: So, yeah, we have the regular and the spicy, and we will experiment. We've had people ask for a sweet. I'm not a sweet barbecue kind of guy, but
1: me
0: I
1: neither.
0: Understand that customers will want that, and so we're going to develop one.
1: Remember the commercial where you had to pour out the ketchup and it took so long that you couldn't get it? I went to Casey Masterpiece when they were open, and that was their barbecue sauce. I mean, it was so hard to get.
0: Yeah, it's a little thick.
1: It's very thick, and this was the bold one or something. So on your sauces, then you have your regular original sauce and a spicy.
0: Correct, yes.
1: And you're thinking about...
0: We're gonna get a sweet one. I mean, I don't see how we. I mean,
1: what would you put in that? Like molasses or?
0: There is some molasses in the sauce we make now, but
1: yeah, because you're
0: definitely have to figure out the brown sugar ratio.
1: Yeah,
0: that kind of stuff.
1: That's the fun part.
0: Experiment.
1: You guys are gonna have fun experimenting. A lot of sauces
0: and
1: to try.
0: Other neighbors and yeah.
1: So after Sarah, after you got out of the business of catering, then you guys, I guess, met, and then you moved up here.
2: I did.
1: And you moved up here because of a job, or because of Danny?
2: No, he came later. I moved up here because of the current job that I had, the career I was pursuing.
1: Right.
2: So I was up here at one of the hospitals working, and that's what I've been doing up until this.
1: And now you brought over some, I want to go over the menu, but you brought over some potato salad and you make that.
2: Yes.
1: And it's not an egg base.
2: No.
1: And so, but it really looks good. I had to put it in the fridge because I'm on the air and you're not going to want to hear me talk while I'm eating. But in Kansas City, are you from here?
0: Yes. Yeah.
1: Okay. So, you're born and raised in Kansas City, and you've been smoking meat since you were a kid.
0: Basically 30 years.
1: 30 years?
0: Yeah.
1: All right. Now, the holy grail in Kansas City is ribs and burnt ends. Now, before the show started, we were talking in here with Danny and Sarah, and we found out, well, I found I've had a number of barbecue restaurants on, and a lot of these restaurants will, I don't want to say a lot, but some will take there's two pieces to a brisket, and it is an art to cook a brisket the right way. And I have at one of the restaurants, I had one of those indoor

0: or under the hood, mm-hmm. electric ones where you'd put the wood chips in,
1: right,
0: and things like that. And it was tough to get it right, tough to get it consistent at the time. But those are great pieces of equipment. But I'm wondering that the ribs and burnt ends are like the holy grail for Kansas City barbecue. And a lot of people would get, when you buy a brisket, you have a point and a flat. And a lot of people will just cut up the whole thing and serve it as burnt ends. And it's not. The burnt ends need to be fatty, right?
1: Correct, yeah.
0: And that's where the flavor comes from.
1: That is where all that flavor comes
2: from.
1: That
2: is flavor.
0: Fat is flavor, and that used to be a scrap.
1: Right.
0: You know?
1: That's how it started.
0: Yeah,
1: they were just giving those pieces away.
0: Yeah, they were just like ribs when, what was this, Henry Perry was doing his thing. They didn't use ribs.
1: Right.
0: So he went down to the West Bottom, he went down to the butcheries where they brought all the cattle in.
1: Yeah.
0: What was that called?
1: The stockyards.
0: The stockyards. Yeah. And they would just give him the ribs. He would smoke them, and he would wrap them in newspaper, sell them for 25 cents a slab. Is that amazing?
1: Yes, that is amazing.
2: Those were the days.
0: Those were the days. Yeah. But that was... And people didn't really have ribs, and so did that take off.
1: Boy, it sure did. And yeah, that's the thing, is the briskets and those cuts like that, that's kind of how barbecue started, because it was essentially, for the poor people.
0: Yeah.
1: And you had to learn how to make it tender.
0: That's right. And, that's right. Slow and smoked.
1: Yep, low and slow.
0: Slow. That's the saying. Now, we have grown into a barbecue town.
1: Mm-hmm.
0: I mean, I'm sorry you're from Texas, but their barbecue's nothing compared to ours. I know, you're gonna fight with me. You're going to go, no, Texas is better. No, it's not. Kansas City's legendary barbecue is Main Street for us. I was doing a show where they had that soccer tournament, with the FIFA.
1: Mm-hmm. Yep.
0: And I would just go down and I would interview people. I had my press pass because I knew I wasn't a stranger just walking up. But I'd ask people. They were from all over the United States and all over the world, really. And I'd ask them, what are you going to do with your free time in Kansas City? Barbecue.
1: Yeah.
0: That's what they all wanted.
2: Yep.
1: Yep,
2: we found a few.
0: Yeah, you did. Yeah.
1: We definitely got a sales bump from the FIFA and the fans from around the world.
0: That's sure. Awesome. That is so great because, boy, I loved that. And everybody knows about Kansas City Barbecue. We're going to take a quick break. When we get back, we're going to be joined again with Tattooed Hog Barbecue. We're not done talking about that. We'll be right back.
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5: Yeah.
4: And I think that's why they booked you today.
5: It is definitely helpful.
6: Yes.
4: Okay, so Wednesday through, what is it, Sunday, you're open.
5: Yes. 11 to 9 right now.
4: 11 to 9.
5: Except Sundays is 11 to 5. And then at some point when it gets dark early and that sort of thing, we'll back it off a little bit.
4: And closed Monday and Tuesday.
5: Correct.
4: And is there, I'm going to go over some of the menu items and everything, but is there catering still available?
5: Yeah, absolutely. Just give us a call. Happy to set that up, either myself or Sarah, would be more than happy to talk to anybody about caterings.
4: How much time leeway do you need? Because we're coming up on that season where a lot of people are going to want all this
5: right,
4: stuff. So
5: yeah.
4: what's your time for, what's your leeway?
5: A couple weeks will be great. That way we make sure we have everything we need.
4: Right.
5: You know.
4: So if you have a big party coming up, and you want to go get some good barbecue, go to the Tattooed Hog Barbecue. You can, I would suggest that you call them.
5: Calling is best. Yep.
4: 816-266-9542. And you can always find that phone number if you just Google Tattooed Hog BBQ.
5: Yep.
4: So you'll find it on there. And so... Yeah, when it starts getting dark, it's already starting to get darker.
5: And the way it's set up at the Iron District is kind of like a...
4: Why do like they call it the Iron District?
5: Well, it's on the corner of 16th and Iron Street.
4: Oh, okay.
5: And then with all the shipping containers that they've used, it's really kind of in the industrial area and everything, so it fits.
4: Do they have any of those containers made into small apartments?
6: No, but okay. It looks like they could be, but no.
4: Okay.
6: Yeah, but he's built it into this great little outdoor seating, courtyard, games. So it's a great little place. There's TVs there. So we have our own little district, Iron District.
4: I love that. I love it. And you do have, at break, we talked a little bit about the cost of meats, but they're just waiting it out. So it's just higher prices now, but it should weigh itself out
5: once
4: production would
5: right.
4: increase.
5: It'll come. Hopefully it'll come back, but...

0: Do we really utilize kind of the sellout method for what we do? And we cannot, you know, we're so small right now, we cannot really function and profit the way we need to if we make a whole bunch of extra.
1: Yes.
0: So we try to time it just right, and, you know, if you do come later at night, 8 o'clock, 8:30, chances are we're going to be sold out of brisket, sold out of burn-ins.
1: Well, know, that's the goal, isn't it, for any restaurant
0: we
1: owner?
0: Need, we need to have little to no waste.
1: Yeah, that's the key right there.
0: Yeah.
1: Otherwise, you take that barbecue brisket or whatever that has it, make it into a chili or something.
0: Right, yeah.
1: Isn't that what they used to do?
0: That you want to... You know, keep reheating over and over.
1: That's correct.
0: It's going to lose its quality.
1: That's correct. And you're all about quality.
0: Yes, sir.
1: Okay, so now I'm going to go over some of these things. And they have meat by the pound. So if you're not looking for a huge catering thing, mm-hmm. you know, with a bunch of people, you could always go up and buy the meat by the pound.
0: Correct, correct. Yeah, and I'd say even if you do know... that you're going to just want to run by and pick something up, just give us a call. And
1: okay.
0: And that way we can set it aside for you. And, you know, once you put your order in, we'll keep that warm and ready to go for you so you can pick it up, and then you don't have to worry about it selling out.
1: You know, these guys over in 810 Studio are so loud. I was going to bring them over some ribs, and then that you wouldn't hear them again. They'd all shut up. Because they love the ribs. Now, okay, so meat by the pound, you just call, and they can have it ready for you. They have brisket, they have burnt ends, they have pulled pork, which is made from the pork butt, but it's not the butt, it's actually the shoulder.
0: Yes.
1: Right. Yeah. I don't know why they called it that. It's the butt of the shoulder.
0: Correct.
1: Yeah.
0: Correct, yeah.
1: So a lot of people think... Oh, I'm not eating that. It's not that.
0: It's a bunch of tasty, delicious pork shoulder.
1: It's really good, too, because when you... That's such a good meat to put on a sandwich or... I can't remember where I was that I would have the Carolina pulled pork sandwich.
0: Yeah, with the slaw on top.
1: With the slaw on top and the vinegar sauce.
0: Yeah, yeah.
1: Boy, that was good.
0: It's hard to beat a good pulled pork sandwich.
1: It is. You can't mess it up.
0: You can't. You really can't. You have to try to mess that up.
1: Yeah, you do. Pulled pork, smoked turkey?
0: Yes. Yes. We are very proud of our smoked turkey. To me, as a barbecue guy, I feel like if you can get your turkey just right, everything else falls in line. Turkey's a tough one to do and get it just right.
1: In the smoker?
0: Yes.
1: I wonder if you are planning on selling the whole turkeys for...
0: We would absolutely sell turkeys for the holidays and hams and...
1: Boy!
0: Yeah.
1: A smoked turkey? Mm-hmm. You can just go up there, put your order in, make sure they have a couple of weeks or whatever, and then tell them you're going to be up there, pick it up, and if you haven't tried... I've tried the deep fried. I've tried all of them. The West, you know, the oven, the traditional way, and I've tried everything. But when I tried smoked turkey, that was the best.
0: Yeah, it's hard to beat. And then, but yeah, any of that, and we'll have specials and orders that will or social media posts that we'll put out for holiday orders, mm-hmm. that sort of stuff. So if anybody wants to follow us, we have all the social medias.
1: Facebook,
0: Instagram, all that stuff.
2: We got a special coming up this weekend too.
1: Yeah, let's hear about the special.
0: So this weekend we're going to have Rib Day again. We'll be giving out just samples of ribs and let's see how many we can sell. I think we're going to go down to $22 for a full slab of ribs. So come out and get it. Hopefully we can.
1: You're giving out samples?
0: Oh yeah.
2: Oh yeah.
0: We have the best sample woman. And the face of the planet. My sister comes out.
2: Oh, shout out, Susie Hawkins.
1: Shout out to you, Susie.
0: She is awesome. She's so much fun. She's going to be giving out the samples for us.
1: I wonder if I just go in and get some samples, go back out, change my shirt, come back in.
0: Put on one of those little mustaches.
1: Yeah, you know, you'd identify me for some reason. Everybody, even at Walmart knows me, and I don't know how, but they recognize me.
0: No, I believe in sampling whatever it is.
1: Absolutely.
0: You know, it's not cheap. Barbecue's not cheap, and everybody's so particular about it that...
1: you're right about that.
0: A lot of times I will just give samples out, and, you know, if you like it.
1: I agree with you, and one thing I didn't get to is the smoked sausage.
0: Mm-hmm.
1: That's one of my favorites. You know, the big, or the nice smoked sausage with the big flavor in it. I love those.
0: Yes.
1: And how is that made? I mean, how is that smoked? Is it got the coating on? I mean, how do you do it?
0: It has a casing. Sausage was one of those, for quite some time, I was not satisfied with any of them that we were finding. Jason Fetters and Jason Ristler from U.S. Foods sat me down, and they had me taste a whole bunch of different sausages one day until I finally found one that I liked. I stuck with it. It's excellent.
2: It's got to have the right texture, the right smell.
0: It's got to be just everything's got to be right about it. The one that we settled on is a jalapeno cheddar sausage that we smoke, and it's
1: jalapeno
0: really good.
1: Cheddar.
0: Yes.
1: Wow, that sounds really good.
0: It's not overly spicy. It's got just the right kick to it.
1: Because you got that smoke flavor in there, too.
0: Yes. Yeah.
1: Yeah, and that really helps there. Then you have the ribs, and you brought these ribs in. And like you said, it takes, 10 hours?
0: Oh, no, the ribs are about
1: five hours.
0: Roughly five, yeah.
1: Roughly five. And then you have a sandwich called the Tramp Stamp. And I should get that for my ex. Because she should wear that.
0: It's funny. You see the adult generation now, the people that are my age, you know, late 40s, 50s, and the moms are laughing and the kids are wondering, what's a tramp stamp on? Yeah, so go ahead and tell them.
1: I'm past that age, but I gotta text her and say, hey, go up to Tattooed Hog Barbecue and get that tramp stamp.
0: Yeah,
1: it's a great pulled pork sandwich. All right, we're gonna take a quick break. When we get back, we're gonna have a few more minutes to talk barbecue.
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1: 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When we were talking at the break, I did notice that they had sliders on there, and they're one meat sliders. So I guess you could pick between turkey and brisket or whatever.
0: Yeah, anything except for ribs. Ribs wouldn't work out so well.
1: It'd be a little tough to eat a rib on a sandwich.
0: No, yeah, a lot of people get them. You get just think like a little burger slider. Absolutely, mm-hmm. Absolutely, and they go great. A lot of people want a snack.
1: I thought it'd be great for football. You know, you want to go up and pick a bunch up, call them, let them know ahead of time that you're coming in, and go pick up some of those sliders. That's really good. Now, what did you say you have coming up?
0: So we have we will be doing some smoked wings for game days.
1: Oh, cool!
0: So keep an eye on our social medias because that's where we always post our specials or what we're going to be doing extra for the weekend. But also we have tailgate packages for anybody that wants to pick up for the game. You can just give us a call. We can go over the packages. We put together three different tailgate packages. You know, a couple slab of ribs, a couple pounds of meat. You know. Let us do the work for you.
1: Yes, it's so much easier. It's just so much easier. You want to go out and get some slabs of ribs or some of these sliders or even like some of the meats by the pound, you can just put the buns out there and they can make their own sandwich, right?
0: Correct, yeah.
1: Yeah, and I mean, tell me, does the smoked turkey go over really well?
0: The smoked turkey, we can't hardly keep that in stock. We sell through that like crazy. It's moist. It's just so flavorful. It's amazing.
1: Do you put barbecue sauce on them?
0: No. I
1: didn't think so.
0: All our meats come with sauce on the side, minus a couple sandwiches, the tramp stamp and the tribal. But everything else, sauce is on the side. I believe sauce should be up to you, the customer, to decide if you want it on there. And this way, you know, I'm not hiding anything. My meat stands on its own. The sauce complements it very well. But if you want to put it on there, that's up to you.
1: Oh, one question I forgot to ask on when we were talking about the brisket. Is it the thicker sliced or the thinner sliced?
0: Again, it's, yes, we do ours more of a, I guess, what they call Texas style, so you'll get about a pencil thick cut
1: of that's,
0: brisket.
1: Yeah, that's Kansas City style. Sorry. Now, Sarah, you went to culinary school, and you make these sides.
2: I do.
1: Do you come up with your own recipes for these sides?
2: I guess you could say I could, although my mama would probably be pretty upset if I didn't include her in it. These are sides that I have learned. And growing up, so this is how we fixed them when I was a kid. And
1: okay.
2: So I've just brought it through.
1: Nothing better than an old family recipe, you know. That'd be great to start a cookbook like that.
2: Yeah.
1: But you have, what about the pulled pork mac and cheese?
0: Oh, that is a very popular one. It works.
1: You just make it up?
0: We did. We were doing that for some of our little office parties, yeah. Caterings, and it went over extremely well. And so we wanted to keep that for sure.
1: Biscuit baked beans. Nothing better.

0: better
1: right.
0: than your baked beans with the pieces of brisket in there.
2: Right. And baked beans.
0: Yeah. Is it burned-in baked beans?
2: It is burned-in baked beans.
0: Oh, burned-in baked beans, yeah. Okay. This one, you got to fill me in on this one because I got to ask. Pulled pork sausage, pulled pork egg rolls.
1: So, that's the pulled pork egg rolls, we don't actually have them on the menu. We did start with that. It didn't really work out as far as the provided space that we had.
0: Yeah, yeah.
1: It's a lot of production.
2: But they're so good.
1: They're so good. We can make them. If somebody wanted that for a catering or something, we could certainly do that.
0: It's just the egg roll wrapping with the pulled pork and the other stuff in there?
2: It's got mac and cheese in it. Like
0: Oh my gosh.
2: Yeah, it has our scratch-made mac and cheese. It has the pulled pork in it. It has pickle in it and the sauce. And his signature rub is sprinkled on the outside. They're so good.
0: That sounds great.
1: They're very good. Yes, we will have them. They will be back one day.
0: And anything else you have going on or coming up, or what about your expansion plans?
1: We do want to
0: maybe open a tattooed hog down south.
1: So we want to open somewhere eventually. But it's got to be the right place.
0: I know.
1: It's got to make sense. You know, we're at a spot now where hopefully we can still stay at the Iron District and then maybe expand into another brick and mortar down the road.
0: You know, it's great to keep it small. You're doing the right thing because some of these people who jump into the restaurant business who don't really know it, they get this giant place and you can't make it work with that kind of rent.
1: Right.
0: You got to find the right place, the right area, and, you know, they used to say location, location, location, but it's not really the case. People go anywhere to get just about the best barbecue out there. That's where they're going to go.
1: They'll come. If you build it, they will come, kind of thing.
2: Yep, reputation.
0: Field
2: reputation.
0: Of Dreams. They're playing
2: right.
0: Royals are playing there next season.
1: So we'll get to it. Down the road. It's got to be the right spot.
0: Yeah, it does. So that's great. Okay, well, Danny Hawkins, your sister's name is?
1: My sister, Susan.
0: You can meet Susan giving out those ribs. Is that this weekend?
1: Saturday.
2: Coming weekend.
0: That's this weekend, so you can meet her up there, get your rib sample, and buy what you need. You could always reheat these.
1: Oh,
0: so
1: absolutely.
0: Great
1: they
0: for game day.
1: Well. Mm-hmm.
0: All right, thank you, guys. Thank you, Sarah, for coming in. Thank you, guys. It was a pleasure. And we're gonna close out the show right now. TattooedHogBBQ.com for more information. We'll be back.

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0: Oh, Hockey Eve. Sorry, I haven't gotten to hockey yet. We're only going to start the MLB playoffs. We're only totally into the NFL season and the college football season. My bad, Penguin 488. We're not talking about Hockey Eve. Yeah, actually, I'm not apologizing for that at all. That's not a priority right now. Not with all the football that's going on. Now, back to this guy about why don't we get credit in Jacksonville for being a damn good team? Fair. Fair. But don't act like we here don't talk about Duval. Don't act like we here don't talk about the Jags. We do. We do. I've got nothing but respect for them. Tony Baselli was on the show not long ago. I love Jacksonville. But. Let's not forget that the team that you just murdered was in the Super Bowl last year. Let's not forget that that team had a quarterback that was one vote shy of the MVP and is playing like complete ass and has completely lost his mojo, his confidence, his swagger, his decision-making ability. That guy looks nothing like the guy that he was last year. And lest we also forget, my half-fam, you chouts, that were so defiant and so defensive about that whole rap that easy schedule. Yeah, well, what happened once he got to the postseason and started to play against real defenses? He's looked nothing like the guy that he did earlier when he played that easy schedule. I don't think there's getting around that. But, I will do my best to keep all of you happy, which is impossible. Here's my dude. This guy's throwing it back now. This dude's throwing it back. 30 years listening. The show is better than ever. Keep up the good work. War Rockies Crown Pub and Cass Street Bar and Grill. Best Chuck and PB. Chuck, my brother, appreciate you. That dude's throwing it way back. That's where I moved. When I got my start at 690, I started in PB, Pacific Beach, right across the street. I lived in the Oakwood Apartments right across the street from Rockies. Rockies was a legendary, still is a legendary bar. And Cass Street Bar and Grill. He's hanging out there, too. Emus and I went there, hung out there. Dan in Allentown. Hey, Jim, why are you dodging us Sixers fans? LeBag spoke at Media Day. Here you go, bro. I'm well aware of that, dude. I know you're making a joke, and that's a funny joke. I'm already tired of LeBag. It's only been one day, and I'm already tired of LeBag.
1: Me?
0: I've already gotten my seasons full of LeBag, and it's only been one day. 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
3: 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McCarthy has been traded from the Minnesota Vikings to the New York Giants. Can the former top 10 pick resurrect his career in the Big Apple? Westwood One Sports.
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0: hostile environment, and they come out of it 4-0. They got that job done. They just didn't necessarily look like a true number one ranked team in the country. But nobody's really talking about that either because everybody is still fixated on the celebration. So I will ask once again, dumbest or greatest celebration ever? Of course, you know the answer. Yes. Yes. Dude, five sacks. The dude had five sacks. I would almost endorse him taking a dump on the field after five sacks. Almost.
1: Give the guy the death penalty.
0: I'm not doing that. When we come back, Tom Pelissero joins us, top of hour number three. Looking for some ATPs, too, and some phone calls, and your engagement.
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8: 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Elijah Schmidt is our technical director, and I'm Sean Kellerman. Thanks for joining me for a new week. Back to being game week for KU football as they take on Middle Tennessee Saturday at 11. No Dan Courtright again today. He, I believe, will be back tomorrow as he makes the trip across the Atlantic to the homeland after an extended stay in Europe. So Dan will be back tomorrow. We'll have a fun show for you tomorrow with Top 10 Tuesday, all sorts of stuff. So make sure that you're locked in the rest of this week as we talk a lot of KU football, but also we're talking KU basketball. That's right. We pre-recorded the show on Friday, of course, but then it came out right around the time that our stream went on air, around 4 o'clock, that Trey White is returning to Kansas men's basketball. In fact, he's already at practice. What a weekend of news it was on that front. We'll tell you everything we know. And, man, that's going to be absolutely huge for this Kansas roster. Talking Trey White here in the opening segment. Next segment, KU soccer. They pick up a couple wins, 6 points over the last 3 days as they knocked off Arizona State and then Arizona. Had coverage out there courtesy of a couple different friends. Trevor Burns helped us out, and also one of our interns, Trey Myers, who you've seen on the show, was out there at Rock Chalk Park as well. Kansas over ASU and Arizona 2-0 in both matches. And, yes, they pick up 6 points, sweeping the Arizona swing. They are now 2-0-1. We're going to get to hear from Nate Lee and Jillian Grigorski, who in yesterday's game scored both goals for Kansas in the 2-0 victory. So we'll hear from those representatives of KU soccer as the good times keep rolling with Nate Lee at the helm. Following that, we're talking Chiefs football. Chiefs over the Dolphins yesterday, 24-10. It wasn't perfect, but they found a way to get it done. A couple early touchdowns from Kenneth Walker. The Chiefs never looked back. They are 3-0, and they are going to be heading to Sin City to take on another 3-0 team, a shocker of a 3-0 team, the Las Vegas Raiders. So that'll be a big game all of a sudden. We've kind of been counting the two Raiders games, as we usually do, as not automatic wins, but wins you got to have. And I don't know if that's changed just because the Raiders had a hot start, but probably a more difficult game than people thought. I guess Kirk Cousins has those guys humming in Vegas. After that, we're going to hear from Shea Wildebor for Jayhawk Slant 24/7 Sports. As soon as I heard this Trey White news, I'm like, I got to get Shea on because he is the insider for KU Hoops, of course. Does great coverage for Jayhawk Slant, a well-respected media outlet, and, of course, part of Rivals.com. So Shea is going to talk about Trey White returning. Man, what a whirlwind it's been. And, yeah, there are some other players returning to other programs who are part of this 97-player plaintiff situation. Got the injunction. Trey White, I mean, he's going to be a top-five impact guy of any of those guys who return to their respective schools. We're going to hear from head football coach Lance Leipold after that. Coach, of course, we haven't heard from since the loss in Europe. He spoke earlier this week at Merconic Auditorium, so we'll let you know everything that he says, from injury updates to kind of mindset of this team, et cetera. You'll have that in full a little bit later in Rock Chalk Sports. And then we'll close out talking a little NFL. We'll give game picks, of course, for Monday Night Football. Last night, what a game it was. Broncos and Rams. Broncos end up holding off L.A. 30-26, a game that they were down 16-0 at the half. Broncos hang a 30-burger in the second half. So after a tough loss to the Chiefs, a couple nice wins for the Broncos. They were both at home, but against teams that are going to be in the playoffs in Jacksonville and Los Angeles. So now they're 2-1. AFC West, no, the Chargers aren't going to be a factor as they're 0-3. That being said, a couple 3-0 teams, and the Broncos are 2-1, of course, off that AFC Championship appearance last year. Could be tricky, despite the fact that the Chiefs look like a wagon at this point in the season. Hey, Crown Automotive, founding partners here at Kansas Nation. Miles Schneer is the Lawrence Citizen of the Year, and he runs the operations over there. 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But if you are in the market, this is the place to go. They're not going to give you the runaround. They are going to make sure that your needs are met. Again, sales and service staff there, second to none. Shout out to Miles and his team at Crown. All right, Trey White returning to Kansas. It's really a huge, huge get for this Kansas team. Here's what Bill Self said, quote, "When the opportunity presented itself to go back to college, he wanted to come back to KU, and we welcomed that. He pursued this on his own, which shows he wants to be here," end quote. White had the best season of his college career, as many know, last year at KU. Of course, he had three previous stops, Louisville, USC, and I'm blanking on the third. Louisville, USC, and Illinois was the third that White, of course, came to Kansas after his stint in Illinois when he averaged 10.5 and 5.5. What a year last year for Kansas. 13.5, 6.7 rebounds per game. Remember, this is a guy who committed to KU early in his high school career and eventually went to USC and then to Louisville and, of course, then the Illini after that. Came to Kansas, of course, expected to be an auxiliary piece in the Darren Peterson-led Jayhawks team. And, you know, last year was kind of a messy year for KU. They end up getting a 4 seed. Peterson was in and out of the lineup. You know, you had a couple bigs that underperformed, couldn't rebound, and those guys are no longer with the program. White's a guy who, kind of similar to Zeke Mayo the year prior in a year that Kansas struggled, it seems like he became a true Jayhawk, and same certainly could be said for Melvin Council, and more on that here in a sec. But he was well-loved. He was absolutely money from the corner threes, and I expect to see a lot of those go down for the Hawks this season. But, I mean, let's just, before we get into some of this information regarding White and what he did in the summer league with Miami Heat, all that, this is a fantastic college basketball player. And the fact that Kansas is adding a player of White's caliber to this roster at this point, gotta get you excited. I think Kansas, as Trey Myers said Friday when we had him on the show, Kansas is probably a top 10 team. Now, if you ask John Rothstein, they're not a top 10 team, but Rothstein, who previously had KU in the 30s, now has KU at number 20 in his Rothstein 45. Gary Parrish had not yet updated his top 25 and won, but he did put a asterisk on it or whatever, saying, "Hey, I hear White might be coming back to Kansas. That'll absolutely move them into the top 25 and won." I haven't, at this point, at the time of the recording, seen the updated version, and I reference those two a lot because those are the two that are always on top of college basketball coverage, even in the off season. We have our thoughts about Rothstein and how he's seen KU in not a bright light the past couple of years, but maybe this will change. He's got KU at least now in the top 20 with the addition of White. But White, again, 13.5, 6.7. He's a great rebounder. He's a good defender on the wing. Obviously, KU, in addition to those other bigs who were so soft last year, just got bodied. White just didn't have the size, so he's not going to be thrown into a four spot. And this roster is going to look completely different to where you're relying on two bigs who are no longer with the program last year and didn't have good rebounding numbers to now. Not only are you adding a guy like Christian Reeves, hopefully sooner rather than later after his recovery, but you're also adding an elite rebounder, an additional elite rebounder in Keanu Dawes, and then Paul Mbia, he is going to play and he's going to be impactful for KU. Tyron Stokes is a 6'8" dude who can play the three or the four. Great rebounder as well. That's going to be something that gives Bill Self options too. There's just so many things you can do. And with this roster, instead of White having to play the four at times like he did last year, he's going to be playing the two at times. And in fact, he might even get the start at the two. And he's 6'7". I mean, this is a big dude. So Kansas is adding a guy who brings a lot to the table. Plus the element of he's a returner. We were so happy when Cole Rosario said he would come back. We were so happy when Paul Mbia said they would come back. But this is a guy who started

excelled at Kansas to the tune of those numbers that I gave. And again, who knows? Maybe Melvin Council potentially could come back as well. We have to wait and see. You saw Trey White commented when KU Hoops posted on Twitter and across social media the photos of Trey White at practice with Kansas. He commented a picture of Melvin Council in the locker room dancing. It was a gif, and, you know, who knows? We'll have to see on the Council side of things, but this guy brings so much to the table. He has experience playing at KU, and more so than the other two guys, Rosario and Mbia, a guy who can come in. Maybe it'll be a little bit awkward at first because you have the rest of the team that, you know, went through boot camp together and has been doing things together, but everything I saw, everything I've heard so far is that it's going to be great. And again, White's never a problem in the locker room. It's not going to be an issue behind closed doors. It's not going to be a me thing for Trey White. It's just going to be an addition of a really good, experienced basketball player who has had success at Kansas. So I think it's absolutely fantastic. Bill Self also saying, quote, "He brings experience, but he also brings talent, leadership, depth, and competition in practice every day," end quote. All right, so let's get into some of the things that White did this past summer. He was really good in the NBA Summer League. So, you know, it was what it was. White hopped on with the Miami Heat, as other Jayhawks did. We know, you know, DeJuan Harris and Zeke Mayo had some run in the Summer League. Melvin Council had a little bit of run with the New Orleans Pelicans. It was no doubt that Trey White was the best performing Jayhawk, former Jayhawk, whatever you want to call him, in the NBA Summer League. I mean, he balled out for Miami. He had a very strong performance, and then on September 14th, became one of 89 new plaintiffs added to an existing lawsuit in Indiana. And again, if I'm not mistaken, the number of plaintiffs ballooned up to 97 after that. The plaintiffs generally consist of members of the high school class of 2022 who played four straight seasons of a given sport and exhausted their eligibility, only for the NCAA to announce a new five-year eligibility model soon after. This makes sense to me. I mean, that's what it comes down to. You had a bunch of players in the high school graduating classes before 2022 get additional years because of COVID, and then the 2022 high school graduating class doesn't get that additional year because it had been a couple years since the pandemic started or whatever. And then just recently, NCAA adopts the new 5-and-5 rule, as I spoke of. Yeah, the 2022 class, I totally get how they feel they're getting screwed. So that's where White and these other plaintiffs went to court. And again, it's looking like White's going to be playing. It's not assured. And I want to reference Henry Greenstein's article at KUSports.com, LJWorld.com. And, you know, I say all that about the excitement, and we'll get into some of the nuts and bolts of this. But it's not 100%. Greenstein says in his article that even with KU's announcement, White's continued eligibility is far from assured. The judge granted the plaintiffs a temporary injunction that lasts until their lawsuit against the NCAA actually goes to trial, and it's not clear when that might be. But in the meantime, the NCAA has already filed both an emergency motion for a stay of the injunction within the judge's court, as well as an appeal of the ruling in the Court of Appeals of Indiana. The terms of the injunction do prevent White or KU from being punished for adding him to the roster. And Coach Self said White, quote, "is eligible to come to campus and practice and hopefully play in games," end quote. Greenstein says that White is believed to be the first player this offseason to have regained eligibility via a court case to join a KU sports team. The KU football team has been linked to one. Coach Brandon of KU women's basketball said he considered bringing players back from last season and adding new options, but as of now, nothing has come forward on that front. With the addition of White, from a numbers standpoint, KU has 15 total players, 14 of whom count toward the 15-player roster limit. White's past teammate, as we've talked about, Melvin Council Jr., has recently had his own injunction hearing in the state of New York and could be a candidate to rejoin the Jayhawks if his legal efforts are successful. But remember, that's an exception to the 2022 high school graduating class, because that was not Melvin Council's high school graduating class. His case is different because it's focused on junior college eligibility, where Council, of course, started his career. So it's interesting, and we'll continue to track the Melvin Council situation. He would be welcome back with open arms. I think that would fill a void that Kansas has right now in terms of point guard depth, because as I've said over and over again on the show, you got TK and you got Leroy Blyden. Blyden's going to play two guard. I would think

0: at least some, you know, maybe less now that White's on the roster. But after that, you don't have much at point guard. So, yes, that would be, I would think, a welcome sight. And not to mention Council, also a very good player and a major, major fan favorite as well. I also talked about this on Friday when, you know, there were rumblings that this might happen, and Greenstein has a word about it as well. Kansas, from a roster standpoint, they are really good on the wing. You have guys that you brought in from the transfer portal, and if you, you know, throw Blyden into this category of a wing, which I think, you know, he could be a point or a wing, whatever you want to call it, but for argument's sake, and the fact that there's going to be a lot of guys who are off the ball, and Blyden will be one of those guys off the ball, you've got Blyden, you've got Cole Rosario, Tyron Stokes could be a wing, and again, you use it loosely because, like I said, Blyden could play the two, well, Stokes could play the four. Trey White being added to that mix gives you depth and gives you different options than maybe you've had, where Kansas has played more so small ball than big ball, if you want to call it, under Bill Self, you know, significantly. We've seen Sviatoslav Mikhailuk at the four. We've seen Josh Jackson at the four. We've seen K.J. Adams at the five. We've seen Trey White at the four. We've seen Andrew Wiggins at the four. Bill Self likes little guards, and Kansas has had a ton of success. Some all-time Jayhawk greats are little guards, with Devontae and Frank and Devon Dotson and Collins. You know, the list goes on and on. We haven't seen this a lot, to where you could be rolling out a starting lineup where your two-man is 6'7" and Trey White. And, you know, I mentioned last week, it'll be interesting because on one hand, as I said, maybe this cuts into the bigs, the five-men minutes, and I think everybody will see their minutes duck a little bit. That's to be expected when you add an automatic starter to your roster. But if that happens, then Kansas is playing more so small, to where you have White at the three, probably more, you know, makes more sense positionally just from his size, and you've got Tyron Stokes at the four. Okay, if he's at the four, you know, you don't give up a ton. Then you've got Keanu Dawes at the five. Issue with that lineup, and you're assuming you've got TK and Blyden at 1-2, the only issue with that lineup is, while those wings, you know, four of which would be wings of those five starters that I just gave, they're really good offensive players, and they're really good rebounders. You just don't get the rim protection. Now, I'm not saying Keanu Dawes can't protect the rim, but he's not a prototypical five. So I think that lineup could very well happen. But what I'm seeing a lot in terms of conjecture from other people, and we'll talk to Shea Wildebor, as I said, later in the show and get his thoughts, you're maybe still going to start a guy like Mbia at the five. So if that starts, you know, TK is your one. Keanu Dawes is not going to not start. So he's your four. Tyron Stokes is going to start. He's your three. Trey White's going to start. So, I mean, he's your two, right? So if you got Kenny, White, Stokes, Dawes, and Mbia, then again, you feel fantastic about where you're at defensively, particularly on the glass, and you feel good about offensive rebounding as well. Maybe that's an option. If we go with that second option, which does put the prototypical five-man, a rim protector, a guy like Mbia, then Kansas bench is either Cole Rosario or Dennis Parker, probably as your first guard off the bench still. And then you've got, you know, Christian Reeves as your first big, you would think, when he's back and successful. And then you still have the unbelievably talented freshman class of Barnett and Trent Perry and Davion Adkins. Very interested to hear what Shea Wildebor says, because there's a couple different things that Kansas can do. And again, this is all assuming Melvin Council won't be eligible, won't come back to Kansas. If that happens, then that changes everything too, right? But if that lineup actually is rolled out as it is, then Blyden is, you know, available off the bench too. So amazing the options that Kansas could have. Bottom line is, huge get for the Jayhawks. It's not a hot take to say that a guy who averaged 13.5 and 6.7 rebounds, shot 40% from three, hit all of his threes from the corner, it seemed like coming back to Kansas is a huge get. I mean, this is another piece that has got to make you confident that Kansas can go on a run. And I think now you can look at this KU roster and say, okay, that's a team that could go on a Final Four run. I still like the roster before because you've got Stokes, who's probably going to be the number one pick in the NBA draft, and some other pieces that we really like, you know, some five-star talented guys. But this is one of the things that was missing, right? Not a lot of teams get to have a veteran leadership type player who also is an awesome Big 12 player come back in today's day and age of college basketball. That's what Kansas has. You now have three returners from last year's team, including one starter who was your best player at times last season. That is huge for KU. We'll see how everything shakes out from a positional standpoint, but like we talked about with the offensive line for KU football, your best five guys you want out there, and Trey White's going to be one of your best five guys. This is a team that's going to be hard to guard. They're going to be able to score in different ways. White's addition adds, as I talked about, another shooter to a team that is going to have a knockdown shooter, I believe, in Leroy Blyden, and some guys who can really fill it up, like Tyron Stokes. And don't forget, Keanu Dawes had 22 and 12 against Kansas last year. So this is looking like a top 10 team with the addition of Trey White. I'm very excited for him. He's such a great dude. I mean, you never heard anything bad about Trey White. And he was always out there wearing Kansas proud and happy that he's a Jayhawk. Let's hope nothing goes wrong with any future court rulings or anything like that, and that he can indeed play in games. But it's great seeing him back wearing that bird, practicing. And again, Kansas has an opportunity now to go on a legitimate run because their roster is shaping up to be one of the best in the country. Hey, after this, we're going to talk a little KU soccer. We're going to hear from head coach Nate Lee after Kansas' 2-0 victory over Arizona on the heels of a 2-0 victory over Arizona State. We'll also hear from Jillian Gregorski, who had a couple goals yesterday in the win. That's next on Rock Chalk Sports right here on ESPN Kansas City and KansasNation.com.
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6: 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Thanks to everybody listening over on 1510 AM, 94.5 FM, ESPN Kansas City, watching live on Facebook, live on YouTube as well. Appreciate you all. 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

0: Arizona at Rock Chalk Park. KU unbeaten in their last six matches and also 5-0 at Rock Chalk Park. KU 8-2-1, 2-0-1 in Big 12 play, while Arizona fell to 3-5-3. We're going to hear from Coach Nate Lee, but he talks about the importance of getting 6 points over the weekend. Jill had an initial header that put Kansas ahead. It wasn't until the 82nd minute, and then in a flash, she scored again. Lee talking about how he loved that second one because it was so quickly after the first one, Kansas essentially was not being complacent. They stayed on the attack mode, and they found a way to get a little bit of breathing room to close it out. Livy Moore continues to be fantastic for Kansas, and again, they were able to come through in the clutch. It was 0-0 at halftime, and then in the 82nd, Gregorski found a way to get it done. And then in the 84th minute, it was Gregorski again, as I said. This time it was from Nora Jacobin. Kastens had the first assist of the day. Caroline Kastens continues to have a fantastic season for Kansas. Already has set a career high in goals for a season. And we had her here in the Kansas Nation studio last week for an episode of Next Gen. So check that out when it becomes available. But yeah, 2-0 Kansas wins. KU continues to outshoot their opponents, and it's not close. 12-1 shot advantage over Arizona. KU had 5 corner kicks. The goals for Gregorski were her 5th and 6th of the season. She now leads the team alone in goals with 6. She also has 12 points to lead the team. Livy Moore, her 9th assist of the season. That leads the country in the Big 12. And a 2nd assist for Nora Jacobin, like I said, on that 2nd Gregorski goal in the 84th minute. KU next is in action Friday. Hawks are going to travel to Waco to take on Baylor. It's going to be 7 p.m. on Friday, and they're not actually back at Rock Chalk Park until October 16th, but shout-out to Trey Myers and Trevor Burns for helping with coverage over the weekend. 2 Jayhawk victories on the pitch. Let's hear from head coach Nate Lee after the 2-0 win yesterday.
1: Just spoke to the team, really proud of getting 6 points on the weekend. When you're in conference, it's a really hard thing to do. 2 quality teams, 2 teams that challenge you in different ways, stress you and make you prepare. And whenever you can put string 2 wins together, it's really important. I wish we would have found that first goal earlier. I think it could have felt different. I think it was one of those days it felt like everything was going against us, whether it was block shots or just a step off or some calls that I obviously didn't agree with. But the team kept knocking on the door, found the big goal with 10 minutes left. And it was one of those games that you thought that would be enough. We were so in control at that point. I think we only gave up 1 shot, and that was early, and it was... I can't even remember it, quite honestly. And so good job to the team to, instead of like backing off at that point, to step on the gas. That second one is the one I love. It's the one that expresses our culture and our mentality and how we're going to approach the game. Nora did a fantastic job. And Jill's been a little bit of a scoring rut. And so as it goes with attacking players and goal scorers, once you get one, hopefully the floodgates open. So quality on both sides. Great job to the defense and the whole structure of the back 4-6 goalkeeper to limit 2 dangerous teams, 2 successful teams to not mess this weekend.
2: Talk about how this team play. I mean, I was going to actually ask you about the defensive effort. I don't know off the top of my head how many shots Arizona State had, but it seemed like your defense really did the job this weekend for you.
1: I think with Arizona State, until we fell apart with 20 minutes to go, we looked at it and their XG was about 0. I think they were on 1 shot until we were up 2. And so, you know, to be fair to the team, when you're up 2 goals, sometimes it can be natural to start defending that lead. But I'd say the first 70 minutes of that game and the 90 minutes of this game, I think we gave up 2 shots total. That's a real testament to this team. And, it's you know, we only allowed 1 shot or 2 to Kent State. We let 0 to UMKC. We're doing a pretty good job of controlling games. That's not the issue for this team right now. I think the issue for this team right now is scoring enough goals and scoring them early enough. And it's something that I think will come. I think we're knocking on the door. I think there were some opportunities in this match that it could have started, but we're playing against teams that have a high level of urgency of keeping the ball out of the net. And we've run into some good goalkeeping, right? And so great job to to Sophie and Caroline and Libby and London and Gianna and Tobin. And Bella had some great minutes today. Lydia had some great minutes. One of the things I'm really happy about and proud of is that our freshmen that haven't had as many chances stepped up with a few more minutes today. So Chloe in particular.

0: OJ got back in there, and so we had moments where we were subbing in four freshmen, and that could be a tough moment. But they did a great job of kind of letting us stand, I guess.
1: How important is it to have that, to be able to find that depth? You've got three road matches in a row coming up, starting Friday at Baylor. How important is it to be able to know and find that depth as you're getting into where you're playing two and three matches a week in the conference season?
0: It's really crucial. It was a thing I spoke about heading into the season. I thought our depth was going to be a strength. It hasn't quite reached the level that I want, but there's still time. And I think this today was a big step because those freshmen, we just threw them in there and hoping they were ready. And I think for the most part, they did an excellent job. You know, today we were missing Emma Fry. We were missing Joe. Joe still, as soon as she got back on the field, she's off. We're still missing Soph and Jenna and Mary, and I'm missing people. Yeah, Jordy. And so I think we didn't dress seven or eight. Clara. I don't think we dressed eight players today. So thank goodness that we have the numbers and the depth. I think if there's a chance most of those kids have an opportunity to come back, then I want them to make my job hard, right? Have too many people that deserve minutes than us being like, can we put someone in? And again, I think we're moving in the right direction.
2: In future matches, how can you put the ball in the net in earlier minutes, that type of time?
0: Something we are spending a lot of time as coaches trying to think about our role in that. How we could set up our players for success. There's all different elements. You know, teams are trying to take away the stuff that we do best. The amount of service we get, I think the quality of the service and the dedication and the of getting to the right spots, and then right, like what Jill just did today in that second goal, takes a little bit of composure. That's where I think a couple of balls fell to Kate today, and I'm going to say to her, hey, Kate, you're a good enough player that you don't have to rush it. You don't have to shoot first touch. But I think it's also just continuing to train those elements of the game and get the reps, and then, you know, hopefully it becomes a little bit of muscle memory.
1: Do you feel like your depth sort of wears on teams? I think I noticed that you – I don't have an exact total or anything, but it seems like you score a lot late in halves, a lot of goals late in matches. It seems like your offensive side especially wears on a team in the depth.
0: I hope I'm using this analogy correctly, but I just told the team, I think today and this whole weekend we felt – my analogy was we were kind of like a boa constrictor, that we wrapped ourselves around the opponent. We were squeezing. They probably didn't even realize how much it was taking out of them every time they had to chase the ball in the space, mm-hmm. every time they had to go around, defend a corner or a throw, and then we recycle it, and they have to shift their whole defense, and we cycle again and shift it back. I think we were taking body blows, if I could use another analogy, and that's something we pride ourselves on, is we will wear them out. And so there was a moment in the Arizona State game after we scored our second goal where we could score three or four. Like, they were on the ropes. In this one, after we scored our first, usually it jolts the team, the opponent, with energy. I think for us, it actually gave us more energy. Mm-hmm. And by the time Nora turned the corner down there, that defender had just chased, probably made that recovery run 25 times, and she just didn't have her legs anymore. And Nora, you know, it's like, don't feel bad for them, is what we say.
3: Right.
0: Like, we don't owe them any favors, and so drive into the space. And so, yes, I do think we can wear our opponent, and now we have to make sure we have the right killer mentality when it happens.
4: Good. Any other questions? Okay, thanks.
5: That's KU soccer head coach Nate Lee after the 2-0 victory yesterday at Rock Chalk Park over Arizona. The woman who scored both goals for KU, Jillian Gregorski, spoke to the media postgame.
1: Talk to us about the game. It's, you know, you're playing most of the match in their third and everything. What's the mindset when you all are playing the match in their end, but it's like you're not able to get y'all are not able to get the quality chances? You know, is it trying to be patient and waiting for an opening? What's going through y'all's minds on that situation?
6: Yeah, no, I think patience is, like, for our defenders is one of the biggest things that we look for, and our defenders have been really good, really patient, and it's really hard when you want to, like, get crossed and score and, like, put us up, but I think the biggest thing was just, like, keeping the ball, making them, and once the window opens, then we'll exploit that window.
2: How did it feel to put the Poppins goal to, like, a certain silver win for Baylor?
6: Great. I'm just grateful that I have this team and I trust them, and they that was a great ball back from Nora, and I just got away.
1: Talk to me about how you feel like this team's playing right now. You two straight wins at home, getting ready two big conference road matches in the next three, going to Baylor, going to Colorado, as well as K-State. How important was it for you all to get the full 6 points out of this weekend here at home?
6: Yeah, we love the fans. We love playing at Rock Chalk Park with them, under the lights on a Sunday. That's

0: matter. We're grateful to be back. We're on a kind of a long away route, so it was great. It set us up really good, feeling a little confident. We've been starting to play more like ourselves, and it's really awesome to see, and we're getting the results too, which is very helpful.
1: I'm good, if y'all are.
2: Any other questions? Thanks, Jess. Thanks, Jill.
3: 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Next up, Baylor Friday in Waco. 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
7: Bursting in, touchdown Mahomes! Rushing touchdown! 1 yard run over the right tackle. Shotgun snap, 4-man rush. Line drive thrown near side, belt right back to the 5. Diving to the pylon. It is a touchdown by Worthy! What a throw, but what a turn and dive!
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8: Sean Kellerman rolling you through another edition of Rock Chalk Sports. Been fun talking KU soccer. Of course, the Trey White news, that's the big news, seismic perhaps, for in terms of how Kansas basketball season could go. We'll continue to update you if we hear any news on that front regarding him being definitely good to go. It's kind of a hurry up and wait situation, as they say, as we have to wait and see how the appeals go, how the courts are feeling. I don't know. It's kind of a mess. But that and, of course, the Melvin Council situation. Bottom line is Trey White is back. He's practicing for KU, wanted to come back. And yeah, like Bill Self said, he's eligible to come back to campus, practice, and hopefully play in games. And that's where we are at. 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All right, later in the show, going to be joined via Zoom by Shea Wildebor, Jayhawk Slant, 24/7 Sports, and Rivals, to talk all things KU basketball, specifically Trey White. What does he think the starting lineup will look like? Does he have any news on Melvin Council, etc.? Stay tuned on that front. We'll also talk a little KU volleyball, and we're going to hear from head football coach Lance Leipold. Tomorrow, we're going to go over to the football building, and we'll hear from Andy Kotelnicki, DK McDonald, and some KU players. So get back to our consistent football coverage and content after the guys had a week off. Now 9 consecutive games for the Jayhawks beginning Saturday at 11 against Middle Tennessee to close out the non-conference season. I'll give an NFL game pick or two to close out the show as well. The Chiefs yesterday entered South Beach as a big favorite, 10.5 points. I think Maybe it got moved to 10, 9.5, wherever you got it. But the Chiefs, they won, they covered, they did everything that you could ask. It wasn't perfect, but still, the Chiefs are perfect at 3-0. This was, of course, in Miami, the site of Patrick Mahomes' first Super Bowl. Stayed in the same hotel room as he did when the Chiefs won their first Super Bowl. So that was kind of a cool story. Of course, that was back in early February 2020. It wasn't perfect, but it started really good. Chiefs drove down the field quickly. Got a 48-yard reception from Travis Kelce, who continues to defy odds. He's almost 37. And, they being the Dolphins' plan of leaving him wide open didn't really work out. Ended up having an 11-yard touchdown catch later in the day. But the 48-yard reception from Kelce really put the Chiefs off and running right away. Kenneth Walker would rush it in. One of two touchdowns on the day. One on the ground and one via shovel pass for K9. And the Chiefs were up 14-7 after the second Walker touchdown. There were some negatives on the defensive side, and maybe you're grasping at that point, given the fact that you only gave up 10 points, but Miami's not good. They don't have a good offense, and they lost Devon Achane, their best offensive player, early in this one with a knee thing. It was nice seeing him on the sideline, signifying at least that it's nothing too serious. Hopefully Achane is back for the Dolphins sooner rather than later. He's really fun to watch, but the Dolphins, they did really well on third down, particularly in that first drive. Dolphins had 3rd and 4, 3rd and 18, 3rd and 8, and 3rd and 9, and they turned them all into first downs. They chewed up more than 9 minutes in their opening drive, resulting in a touchdown. Now, again, they only got 10 points total, so that was their best drive of the day. But perhaps some concern, Kansas City didn't get a ton of rush on Malik Willis, but when they did, he really struggled. And, again, Achane leaving was not good for the Dolphins' offense. We'll have to see if he's able to come back from the fish side of things. But, again, the Chiefs, I'm sure, wanted to get more pressure on Malik Willis. If they did that, he was going to be more uncomfortable. But they end up going 8-14 on third downs due to the Dolphins. Again, we're kind of, you know, it was a convincing win for the Chiefs. I don't think at any point Chiefs fans were legitimately concerned. At one point, the Dolphins had cut it to 14-10. Maybe there was a little bit of hesitation there, but you still feel confident both sides of the ball for the Chiefs, honestly. And then Kelce's touchdown, as I mentioned, was the one that essentially iced it for the Chiefs. Had Harrison Butker miss another field goal, disappointing. He's definitely these past couple years been very off and on. 1-for-2, he hit a 34-yarder, but yeah, missed that last one that would have made it a 17-point advantage for the Chiefs. That's something to keep an eye on because Butker has been nails in his career. He's been huge for the Chiefs winning games in the playoffs. Games against the Bills and Bengals come to mind, and of course in the Super Bowl against the Niners as well. He has been very good. He just has been inconsistent these past couple seasons now. We'll see if he can get more consistent moving forward. Patrick Mahomes on the day, 20 of 24, 246 and two touchdowns. He does have the interception. Of course, that was a fluky, freaky play where Rashee Rice was trying to catch the ball with his back on the turf. It hits Rice in the torso, pops up, and the former Texas Tech linebacker, Jacob Rodriguez, ends up with the pick. So not a perfect day because of that for Mahomes, but still, he has been unbelievable this season. He is looking like vintage Mahomes just 9 months after that tough, tough knee injury that ended his season last year. Walker, 18 for 70. Not his most electrifying day, but still had the two touchdowns. Emmett Johnson had six carries for 17 yards. Rashee Rice led the way, 7 catches, 88 yards for Rice. I mentioned Kelce had the big one to start the game and then the touchdown to essentially close the game. Those were his two grabs on the day. 3 catches, 39 yards for Noah Gray. Tyquan Thornton had 2 catches for 22. Xavier Worthy had 2 for 20. Thornton continuing to be a trusted down-the-field option for Mahomes. And all of a sudden, with Rice back, with Kelce looking more so like prime Travis Kelce, and then the two running backs that we talked of, particularly the reigning Super Bowl MVP, K9, this offense is looking like, you know, maybe not unstoppable, but they're looking very, very impressive, as we had hoped would be the case. Defensively, again, I mentioned the struggles, particularly on that first drive, but otherwise, you hold an NFL team to 10. All 10 of those were in the, 10 points. You had 7 on the opening drive, and then you had 3 in the third quarter. Willis, not good numbers, 20 of 36 with a pick. He did have 9 carries for 56 yards. Ollie Gordon, Oklahoma State product, was not good on the ground in the absence of Achane. 17 carries, 41 yards. Did have a touchdown, but just 2.4 yards per tote. Chris Bell, 4 catches, 67 yards. I think he's got a good future. He led the way for the Dolphins in the past game. Willis did have the fumble, and I want to shout out L'Jarius Sneed on that one. And also, Monsieur Delane had an awesome open field tackle for anybody who was watching that. He really has proven himself. Nice seeing him be out there and be on the field and be producing right away in his NFL career. So the Chiefs are now 3-0. Now they focus on the Raiders, who are also 3-0. I mentioned in the open, maybe as shocking as anything, the fact that the Raiders have found a way to get it done, and 2 of their wins have been on the road. Now, it hasn't been the most impressive resume in terms of teams they've beaten, but the Saints might end up being kind of good this year. Saints had a lead, but the Raiders outscored the Saints 13-0 in the fourth quarter to win 35-27. Quick word on Tyler Shuck and the New Orleans offense, 29 of 42, 4 touchdowns and a pick. Yeah, he's old for a second-year player, but he's looking like maybe he's the answer at quarterback for Shuck. 2 touchdowns to his tight end, Juwan Johnson, and 2 to his other tight end, Noah Fant. How about that? Letting the tight ends eat a little bit. Chris Olave had 9 catches for 107 yards. I do think the Chiefs are going to be able to score against the Raiders. I don't think that's going to be a problem. But the Raiders on offense, man, Kirk's got those boys cooking. 22 of 33, 248, and 3 touchdowns yesterday. Ashton Jeanty was not efficient. 19 carries, 56 yards for the Boise State product. And then probably public enemy number 1 for the Chiefs this upcoming weekend, which is going to be 3:25 kickoff on Sunday, is Brock Bowers. 10 catches, 116 yards, and a touchdown. I think the Chiefs' defense is going to be able to do a better job getting to the quarterback and force Cousins into making mistakes, because he's been pretty much comfortable in the pocket since he got there. And how about him leading this team to a 3-0 start when they have Fernando Mendoza, the number 1 pick in the NFL draft, on the bench? I mean, good for Kirk Cousins, who's at this point kind of become a journeyman. He's had a good NFL season. But now the matchup of 3-0 teams, as I said, probably not a lot of people expected at least the Raiders to be 3-0, but the Chiefs, they're humming right now. Should be a good one Sunday at 3:25. Right now, DraftKings has the line at +5.5 for the Raiders. So the Chiefs, not quite a touchdown favorite. They're heading to Sin City to take on the Raiders, who, again, 5.5-point dogs. Over-under is 47.5. Money lines, Chiefs -238, and the Raiders are +195. That'll be a classic Chiefs-Raiders matchup that we grew up watching, where the Raiders were a little bit better than they actually have been the past 10, 15 years in previous regimes. I'm not saying they're going to be a playoff team this year, but I'm thinking if you're a Raider fan, you're absolutely having your sights set on the playoffs, because that's a good start at 3-0, and if they can knock off the Chiefs, be huge for them to go 4-0. They would take the lead in the AFC West by themselves. And the Chiefs, we've talked about their schedule a lot, how you kind of have soft portions and hard portions of their schedule. This would be a nice win. If you can indeed get to 4-0, which always looks good on paper, if you can get to 4-0 heading into the bye week, you're feeling good. Now, if you lose to the Raiders and then you got to wait 2 weeks before you play again, and yeah, the Chargers aren't as good as we thought they would be, but then you got the Chargers coming to town, and then at the Bills, you got at the Seahawks, you got the Broncos. Tough games coming up after that for the Chiefs, and of course, down the line. Now, I'm going to keep saying this, but important game for the Chiefs. You don't want to go into the bye with a loss, and you want to be able to strut your stuff in Vegas. If you're 4-0, guys, stay healthy. The offense is looking crisp like it has been. The defense is out there flying around making plays. Then, yeah, you're going to be feeling really good. We'll have more on that and preview the matchup of 2 3-0 teams a little bit later this week on Rock Chalk Sports. But, hey, make sure you're still tuned in as we come back. Like I said, we're going to have Shea Wildebor, Jayhawk Slant, to talk all

0: thanks Trey White. We're going to hear from head football coach Lance Leipold, KU Volleyball Chatter, NFL game picks as well. More coming up on ESPN Kansas City and KansasNation.com.
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0: 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Shay Wildebor, what is up, my brother? It is almost basketball season. How are you?
1: I'm doing well, man. First of all, nothing beats 0% interest or financing,
0: yes.
1: And
0: yes.
1: It's almost October. Can you like we're inching close to Thanksgiving?
0: Man, you fired up the Pentatonix yet? Because Christmas is going to be here before we know it.
1: You know, Kemper's over. I just ordered him a brand new inflatable for Halloween, two new ones for Christmas. He'll start putting them up tomorrow. And we are fired up at the Wildebor House for the holiday season. If you do not know, you better drop by. We'll have some delightful hot chocolate for you. We'll spend a night outside in front of the fire pit, and we'll relax and talk about days gone by.
0: Oh, God, man, that sounds amazing. I'm going to do that. Are you a November 1st Christmas decorating guy? Or
1: Listen, my HOA says November 15th. But if it was up to my son, it would already have been started.
0: Yeah.
1: But no, we follow the rules. We do what's right. But no, I mean, we listen, at our house, it's always a special time. The thing about it is, Sean, and you'll know this as you get

0: older you get, the more people kind of leave your circle and move on. It's hard, but no, we keep the tradition going, and we live for those that aren't with us today. And I know that's kind of cheesy, but we love it, man. We live for it for sure. It's a special time in our house for sure.
1: For sure. Well, you and I share a love for Christmas and the holiday season. We're excited. You know, we're not going to overlook Halloween, the other holidays, but yeah, it'll be a special time as it always is. We also share a love for Jayhawk basketball, and I had to bring you on. I thought over this weekend, I'm like, man, I got to get somebody on Monday to talk about this Trey White stuff. And obviously, you know, you were my first call. We got to talk about what this means for KU. First, I mean, what was your reaction? Obviously, there was a little bit of buildup. It might happen. It might not happen, whatever. And then, bam, he is practicing with the guys. Bill Self's making a statement. And we know that it's not 100% thing that he's going to be playing, but it's trending that way. It's just a huge gift for him to come back.
0: Right. My first thought was, is this really going to happen? You know, sometimes these things fall the way you want them to, and sometimes they don't for a player. And so far, it's fallen Trey White's way. Secondly, you know, I know the Big 12 implemented a rule like a month or two ago that if you play pro, that you can't play. Well, then this order allows him to play. So, yeah, I'm like you, man. The only thing that concerns me or that worries me is, and we talked about this off there, is that Bill said if he gets to play. I mean, listen, I think if he's back and you insert him in this lineup, you got a chance to do a lot of things on the court that you haven't had a chance to do in the past. And I think it would be great just from an experience standpoint, and bringing back a guy that averaged 14 points, 6 rebounds, and shot 40% from behind the arc back to a lineup that only returns Cole Rizzo. I think on that alone would be absolutely huge.
1: Yeah. Well, and I'm going back and forth on what this might look from a lineup standpoint. But how about just the margin for error, right? Kansas' margin for error is just so much bigger now with Trey White in there. And I'll let you kind of discuss how this might look and maybe whose minutes are going to be eaten into most. But you got to think this could be a year that Bill Self actually does go deeper in terms of a rotation, because you saw Michigan last year. I mean, those guys – that's 10 dudes that are out there. And I'm not saying it's going to be the platoon situation from Coach Cal back in 2015 or whatever that was, but it seems like more guys are going to play, and they're all legitimate Kansas players.
0: Right. And here's my thing. I'm thinking it gives them an opportunity to really play small. If you throw Tyron at the three and then White at the four and then maybe Dawes at the five, Kenny at the one and Blyden at the two. I mean, does that make sense? And then look what you can bring off the bench. I mean, you have Cole Rosario, you'd have Paul Mabea, you'd have I'm missing the guy that transferred in late.
1: Reeves.
0: The big man, and then the guy that scored 54.
1: Parker,
0: I mean, just look, and then you have Davion Atkins, and you have who's gonna be upset? I mean, there's going to be some guys that are going to be upset because there simply aren't enough minutes to go around. And I love the idea of playing small. I don't know how you feel, but the idea of seeing KU play small with Tyron Stokes and White out there on the court together, that excites me a little bit. That excites me.
1: Yeah, Shea Wildebor joining us here from Jayhawk Slant and Rivals. Yeah, you have basically two options, but Kansas has played small before. They've done that more often than playing big under Coach Self, you know, without question. We've seen Svi and Josh Jackson at the four. We've seen KJ Adams at the five. You know, that was kind of an anomaly of all anomalies. But, you know, Bill Self has played small a decent amount. What he hasn't done is the other option, which is play very big or have the horses to play very big. You can do that because there's a lineup out there, Shea, where, you know, you got TK at the one, but then you have Trey White at the two. And you got Stokes in there at the three, you got Dawes at the four, and Mbia at the five.
0: Right.
1: The two guys that were on Kansas' team last year, the bigs that transferred away, did not have good rebounding numbers. You bring in guys like Reeves and Dawes, who are elite rebounders from pretty much every metric, and also Mbia is a guy who's going to be able to clean up the glass, you would think, much better than those other guys did last year. Plus, Stokes is going to be a good rebounder. You know Trey White is a good rebounder. Cole Rosario is going to be a good rebounder. That's an area that has bit Kansas at times, and I just don't think we're going to be looking at box scores this upcoming season like we did the past couple of years too often. It was like, man, Kansas was minus 11 on the glass or something like
0: that. Where are the rebounds coming from?
1: Yeah, these guys are attacking it. So
0: right now, and the one that I'm excited to see most is Paul. You know, I know he got stuck overseas a little bit this summer. I wasn't sure if he was going to make it back or when he was going to make it back. So to see the work that he's put in, and I know they're just videos. You can't get too excited over videos, but he's clearly put in the work. To me, he looks like a different guy. He's aggressive in his videos. You know, they're getting the ball. To me, and I don't want to say it is him, but he's kind of like a Udoka. You know, a guy that's never going to step outside. He's never going to be that guy, that stretch guy, but he's going to be a guy that's
2: ESPN Kansas City.
0: I don't know if people remember that last team that Udoka played on.
2: It was probably the best team in all of Raytown.
0: Yeah. They had just beat Baylor, who had won, 94.5 FM. They were a clear-cut favorite, in my opinion, to win it. And that circled around two guys, really, Udoka and then Marcus Smart. So, I mean, Marcus
1: Garrett.
0: Garrett, I'm having a brain. So, I think when you look at the big guys and you got a chance to bring a guy in that really didn't play a ton last year, they could have a huge impact. I love what I've seen from Paul in the offseason. And Cole's another guy. I think Cole, you know, they posted a video of him yesterday, and just a shot from him a year ago to where he is today, just body-wise.
1: Yeah.
0: I mean, I don't know if anybody's worked harder than he has this offseason. I mean, he's put in a ton of work. He loves to be here. I know he's got some foundations here, and I know he's involved with the church, and he loves it here. And, you know, I think he's primed for a big year. I really do.
1: Yeah, and a fan favorite. I mean, he was the first guy to announce he's coming back, and now all of a sudden Kansas has three, maybe four guys coming back from last year, which
0: and I don't know if they're done, Sean. I don't want to poke the bear and get anybody excited, but they may not be done.
1: Yeah,
0: you know, there may be an opportunity for another guy, maybe Melvin Council or somebody else that maybe we haven't necessarily heard of to return. So I love this roster, the makeup so far, assuming everything falls in place.
1: Right. Yeah. Which hopefully that's the case. You know, who knows?
0: Right.
1: Kind of a long-winded deal here, but as of now, I mean, Trey White is on campus. The thing is, and I talked about the rotation and maybe Bill Self going deeper into the rotation than he pretty much ever has at Kansas, because it seems like this roster, maybe top to bottom, is up there in terms of talent with some of Self's best teams. That's my opinion. I could be wrong, but you look, and if you got Luke Barnett and Davion Atkins as your 11th and 12th best players, then you're probably doing okay, because those guys are going to be real guys. But with only 200 minutes to give out, you know, whose minutes are going to be eaten so much by White returning? Because if White's back, you know, he's an automatic starter. There's 30 minutes that's gone out the window. And I guess it kind of goes back to what we're saying. Are you playing big or are you playing small?
0: Right.
1: But you got to assume guys like, you know, Rosario and Parker, just from a positional standpoint, are probably not going to play as much.
0: Right. And, you know, I wonder with the whole Christian Reeves thing, you know, when is he going to be really healthy? I mean, and I don't mean to be mean, but like, how good is he going to be? I mean, early on. I mean, like Trent Perry, Trent Perry, what's his outlook look like? Luke Barnett, I know Bill said he was the surprise of the summer. He may not play a lot. I mean, he may get, and I hate to say it, mop up. I mean, he may just have to be patient. You got a bunch of dudes on this team with Trey Wright and potentially a Melvin Council or another guy that are proven commodities. They have done it at the highest level, that are going to play. Like, I wonder what the conversation is like really with Tay Kinney. I mean, like, you got him coming back, you got possibly Melvin Council. From everything I understand, he was brought in here to start.
1: Yeah.
0: And what if that doesn't happen? I mean, then you got even more. I mean, if Melvin gets the nod, what happens? Until this roster is set, we can play this game all day, but I think there will be some guys that are disappointed. I mean, listen, you guys, when Davion Atkins is healthy, he was about as good as any player in his position in the class. And he may come in and he may have to just maybe play minutes that he wasn't expecting to play, lack of minutes. Same with Trent Perry. I mean, I know he was a guy that wanted to come in, really athletic and defend. You know, and Luke Barnett, the best shooter in the class. It may take time for those three guys this season to actually get – they may have to wait.
1: Yeah.
0: They just may have to with the way this – and you wonder how – you know, is this something Stokes is excited about when you put him next to a guy like Trey White? I mean, is he excited? You know, that's going to free him up a little bit too. So, I mean, a lot of unknowns, but I love the way the roster is made up right now.
1: Yeah, well, and he's a guy who has played at the Power Conference level. He's played and had a lot of success at Kansas. Trey White didn't have a good last couple – games for KU. We know that KU didn't play well offensively in the postseason at all. But he shot 40% from three. I mean, White and Blyden, and then, you know, other guys being able to pepper threes with Rosario and, you know, who knows on TK, but Stokes is going to score and Dawes is going to score. I mean, offense has been a problem for Kansas these last 3 years, Shea. I don't think it's going to be a problem. And I love the fact that, you know, I'm kind of bouncing around here, but I love the fact that Coach Self went after exactly what he wanted in the portal, because there were a lot of frustrations, less so with the big who's at Louisville now than the big who's at Mizzou right now, because the big who's at Louisville right now was a good defender, but neither of those guys rebounded. So what did Self do? He went to the portal, and he picked up an elite rebounder in Keanu Dawes and an elite rebounder. He said, hey, you need to rebound. And again, I don't know that there's a lot of programs in the country that are going to have guys like White, Stokes, and Rosario who can rebound at that level. So I like that a lot.
0: And a quick point, listen, you're not going to find a bigger Darren Peterson fan than I am. But last year was just it didn't work. Yeah, it didn't work. I think this year, when you guys get consistently on the court, you get guys that are comfortable with each other from the very beginning. White's no stranger to this program. I think things offensively are going to run a hell of a ton smoother. And I don't mean to say that on the air, but I just think Darren Peterson was a one-man show. You knew that he could get 28 at any point. You knew what he was capable of. But what you didn't know was when he was going to play and how effective he was going to be. I remember the Oklahoma State game. He asked out.
1: Yeah.
0: And listen, I understand he wasn't feeling right, or the cramps or whatever the case may be. And then he rolled his ankle at Colorado, and then was sick against Arizona. You just kind of never knew what you were going to get. With this team, I think things are going to be the complete opposite. I think you know where you're going to get night in and night out, and it's going to be consistency, and you got a bunch of dudes that are capable of playing. Now, listen, we said this last year, too, before the thing with Peterson happened. So you never know what's going to happen, but I feel confident that this year that things are just going to be – listen, Coach Self said to you guys when he decided to come back, he wants to prove that he can win in this era. And there's no doubt about it. I mean, I think he's as hungry as he's ever been. So I think this team gives him an opportunity to do just that, win at a high level and prove that he could be successful at this NIL level.
1: Yeah, absolutely. Well, hey, talk to us about Tyron Stokes a little bit more. Obviously, he's a – I don't want to say completely different player than Darren Peterson, because I guess they're similar in terms of height, but they pretty much are. You watch this guy. A lot of people are saying he's also going to go he's going to go number one in the NBA draft, and Peterson ended up going second. But Stokes is a big-bodied guy. He looks like he's already got a college body. And what do you think it is about his game that makes him primed to be a star at this level?
0: He doesn't care. I mean, he's a guy that just goes out. Listen, you guys, someone told me, and this is jokingly, I had a buddy tell me that he was going to give Self a heart attack. I mean, he's just one of those guys. I don't know if you guys have watched his YouTube videos, but he's extremely animated. He says what he wants. He does not hold back. He does not care. He just goes. He's full throttle. And I think you need that type of player. Some people say attitude or he's a punk. He's none of those things. He's a baller. I mean, he just goes out there and gets it done. He's extremely aggressive. You know, he can score from behind the arc, all three levels, can rebound coast to coast. He is an absolute dog on the court. Now, the thing with Darren was he could score well and he could do all those things. He was very reserved, kind of very quiet. Tyron is the exact opposite. I mean, he's everything you want a player. And to me, you guys, I love that about him, because he doesn't – like most guys, hey, if I do this, I'm going to get a technical. If I do this, he doesn't think.
1: Yeah.
0: He does not think. He just plays. And I know that may rub some people the wrong way, maybe the older generation, but listen – this is a guy that, from my point of view, that you would have to cut off his leg to take him off the court. I mean, and there was a video of him earlier in the year that people talk about on TikTok, that he was running in jeans. He was late. Those weren't jeans. He wasn't late. He's an alpha dog. He's an alpha dog. I mean, that's just it. He's just a guy that goes out and plays and attacks and is aggressive and doesn't care. He may get a technical or two, or he may get some warnings, or he may make you scratch your head. But he's a winner.
1: Yeah.
0: And he came to Kansas to compete for a national championship. That much I know. I mean, he's told me that in conversations. So that's
1: – yeah.
0: I mean, it's different, but he's – sometimes it takes different to win.
1: Yeah, absolutely. That's well said. Shea Wildebor joining us here from Rivals and Jayhawk Slant. And, yeah, the addition of Trey White, you know, makes winning a national championship more of a doable goal for Kansas, because you really feel confident. I got to think that Coach Self, especially with adding White to that gym, is walking in the gym thinking, I got a lot of dudes in here. So we'll see how it works out. Hopefully White is playing games, as we discussed from Coach Self's most recent quote. But if so, that'll be huge for Kansas. One last thing from a roster standpoint. We don't know if Kansas is done. They could add another one, I believe, as 14 of the 15 spots that they have are filled. We don't know about Melvin Council, but I would think, and I could be mistaken on this, I've talked about this all offseason, I would think Kansas wants another point guard or another guy who's going to be a one. And we know Stokes can bring it up, all-world type guy. But you've got TK and you've got Blyden, the latter of which is also going to play at the two. I mean, where are you at right now from point guard depth perspective? Because KU is probably fine, but you would think they would add somebody to at least have, you know, a legitimate third option to where bringing the ball up the court is what he does best.
0: If the opportunity presents itself, I'm told absolutely. But you guys got to remember now, we're in the NIL age. He's not coming back for free. And I said the same thing about Trey. They're not coming back for free. This isn't a home. Now, you may get a kind of a hometown discount thing because it's late, or you may get a little something. But, yeah, I mean, if it works, you guys, if he's cleared and he wants to come back, he'll be welcome with open arms.
1: Yeah.
0: There's no doubt in my mind about that. But, again, it's a matter – I mean, and we could hear today. In 10 minutes from now, after this conversation, we could hear that, hey, Melvin's been cleared. Again, though, but I caution everybody. They may be cleared, but until the trial is done, until everything's completed, you know, Trey could be here for 2 weeks and then be gone. I mean, we just don't know, which makes it hard to speculate because you just don't know. But if you can add, I was told that they would add one dude. Obviously, they got Trey, and possibly two if it works itself out, which would be Melvin. And I think if the opportunity presents itself, that they will do just that. And then you've really got a roster. I mean, then you've really got – I mean, then you've got – I mean, listen, Melvin, to me, was the heart and soul of this team last year. I mean, I know listen, everybody struggled down the stretch. Not, I don't know if anybody really played particularly well.
1: I certainly am never going to go back and watch that Houston game in the Big 12 tournament.
0: Oh, I remember sitting there at T-Mobile and thinking to myself, my good, because I remember there were days when Kansas was doing that to teams on a regular.
1: Yeah.
0: I mean, Kansas would run teams up. I remember the game against Baylor when was it had the dunk over Ishmael Wainwright.
1: Yeah, Wainfeld.
0: And his uncle was in the stands at the clock. I remember when Ochai went up above the rim against TCU. Like, I remember when Kansas was doing that to teams. Yeah. So as you know, as well as you, when you cover teams, it's no fun to be a part of stuff like that.
1: Right.
0: And I can imagine it's no fun for coach. So, no, I think they want to get back to Kansas basketball. Listen, I know Duke kind of had a run there where they were out of it for a few years. I know Kentucky's kind of – everybody goes through this. But for me, if you're Kansas basketball, I think it's time to kind of get back going. And if it takes maybe some guys, you know, previous year before to win and get back on the court, take full advantage of that and take them. I know some fans don't like it, but listen, this is a new age of college basketball. I was told either you adapt or die in our line of business, and we got to adapt. It's not always fun covering it, but listen, it's Kansas basketball, and I think it's time for them to kind of get back on that perch where they belong.
1: Yeah, absolutely. Hey, we're excited to see what these next couple weeks look like. October 16th, the men's version, late night in the fog, KU Pitt State. I got to ask you about the Chiefs, man. We got a 3-0 battle next week against the Raiders. Did you like what you saw yesterday in South Beach? Obviously, Mahomes is back to being vintage Mahomes. Kelce looks a little sprite and light-footed compared to last year. And, you know, defense wasn't perfect. Gave up some third downs, but still balled out. Did what they needed to.
0: I'm nervous about Oakland.
1: Yeah.
0: You know, anytime you got a Max – I was hoping that deal with Max Crosby went through to the Baltimore Ravens. No, I mean, listen, they're 3-0. Listen, what did they win last – 6 games, 6-11 last year?
1: Yeah.
0: Right, yeah. So they've won, they've got halfway to their margin that they had last year. Listen, get through Oakland, get to 4-0, get to the bye week, and then you're getting ready to take on a gauntlet team. I mean, listen, this schedule this year, the back end is about as tough as I've seen. But, yeah, no, I'm happy. I would have liked to see, and I know Matt Tate's not going to like to hear this, I would have liked to see the Rams finish last night up 16-0. They didn't. But, no, man, I'm loving it. I love Patty Mahomes. I love the Chiefs. I know I called you week one nervous, like I was going to jail for life and didn't know what to do. But, no, man, it's fun. Anytime you win, let's see if we can get the Jayhawks of the Lance Leipold's going. Let's see if we can get them going bowl-wise and get this thing going and have some fun.
1: Yeah, we're going to hear from Lance Leipold next segment, actually.
0: Hey, where's that? Speaking of that, where's our guy Daniel? What's going on? Hey, Daniel, where are you if you're listening?
1: Man, he's still gone. He is still gone.
0: What do you mean he's still gone? This has been a week. Are you running this whole thing by yourself?
1: Yeah, dude.
0: Kellerman. Well, you should have called me up, dude. He's still gone?
1: I did, yeah. I think he'll be back tomorrow, but I also thought he was going to be back today, so I don't know. He must be enjoying his time.
0: I'll be not stranded somewhere.
1: Yeah, I don't know. I haven't really talked to him. But
0: well, if you need a co-host tomorrow or later on the week, you call me and we'll strap it up.
1: Hey, I appreciate you. Shea Wildebor, Jayhawk Slant Rivals. Hey, we got Trey White, baby. Let's not stop there. And like you said, let's get the football team going a little bit. Red Kingdom. Holidays coming up. Great time of year, man.
0: Let's go.
1: All right. Hey, I appreciate you as always, Shea.

0: appreciate it, man.
1: All right, brother. We'll chat soon. See you later. That's Shea Wildebohr joining me here on Rock Chalk Sports. More coming up after this. You're going to hear from head football coach Lance Leipold right here on ESPN Kansas City and KansasNation.com.
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5: 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We are going to hear from head football coach Lance Leipold. There's some news to pass on the KU football front. But first, I want to update you on KU volleyball. I teased this a little bit earlier in the show, but KU sweeps Texas Tech in Lubbock 25-17, 25-17, and 25-16 yesterday. Hawks are now 2-0 in Big 12 play. What's more impressive, Kansas has broken the program record for most consecutive set wins, extending the streak to 24 consecutive set victories. The previous record was set in 2016, back when KU volleyball won the Big 12, when they had 21 consecutive set victories. KU outhit Texas Tech 427 to 209 as a team. They racked up 51 kills to Tech's 31. Reese Patak led all players, 14 kills and 3 blocks. Taylor Stanley had 12 and 3. Grace Nilsson had 7 and 2 aces. And then Logan Bell also had a pair of aces. Sophomore setter Reese Messer directed the KU offense with 33 assists, and defensively it was Olivia Hasbrook pacing KU with 13 digs. She also had 6 assists and an ace. Tech jumped out to an early 2-0 lead, but then a kill from Stanley cut that from 2-1. KU eventually would go on a run, 4-0 from Stanley at the service line, that forced a Tech timeout at 11-7 KU in the opening set. Bell's ace pushed the lead to 13-10, and at the media timeout, KU was up 15-10. After that, Hawks outscored the Red Raiders 10-2. A 4-0 run in the second set after a back-and-forth early portion put Kansas up 7-4. Back-to-back points from Patak and Bell extended the lead to 12-6, and it was 15-9 KU at the media timeout. KU kept clicking offensively. They pushed the lead to 20-11, and then Stanley connected with an assist from Kristen Klein to reach that point at 24-16. And then a kill from Sidney Bryant closed out the set 25-17. Nelson got a quick kill to start the third set. And after a tech back row attack made it 3-2, Patak and Messer teamed up for a block in the middle to push KU ahead 5-3. Hawks would then go on a 5-0 run, and eventually they were up 15-10 again at the media break. Stanley Swing made it 20-15 KU, and then Patak would close out the match with an overhand kill, sealing the sweep 25-16 again. Unbelievable that the Jayhawks have now won 24 straight sets. Houston and Texas Tech, the first two teams that Kansas faced in the Big 12 Conference, picked to finish toward the bottom of the Big 12 Conference, so not surprising that Kansas found a way to dominate, for lack of a better word, those two matches. But it's going to be a little bit more difficult moving forward. I've mentioned a lot the difficult schedule that KU has in the Big 12. When you talk about having to face Arizona State, the preseason favorite, twice, having to face K-State twice, and certainly having to face TCU twice, the team that was picked to finish second in the conference. KU picked third. But coming up, KU's got back-to-back games at home later this week. Thursday and Friday, 6 o'clock, KU gets Utah and BYU at Horace Family Volleyball Arena. So back at home, another opportunity for KU to stay hot and honestly get a couple more wins while you can in the Big 12 Conference. Because like I said, beginning in mid-October or so, Kansas does have a really tough stretch on the volleyball side of things in terms of schedule. But KU still ranked in the top 20. They're a team that's proving they've got some of the best players in the country. And hope you've enjoyed our coverage of that. Tyler Brewer done a great job over at Horace for all the KU home volleyball games, giving you some highlights and some insights on that front. Before we hear from head coach Lance Leipold, some news right now for KU. Couple additions to the roster. Because of the ever-changing times we live in right now, you can add players, and there's a player that was a part of the injunction, the Indiana lawsuit, where Trey White, of course, gained eligibility. But now on the football side, former Central Connecticut State defensive tackle Clifton Thompson has joined the Kansas football team after earning a fifth year of eligibility in the course. Thompson received his eligibility last Wednesday. As another of the 97 plaintiffs, like I said, Trey White was a part of that. The terms of that injunction required the NCAA to open the transfer portal for a week for all players involved. Thompson was at team meetings on Sunday night. He's 6'1", 340. He should provide another option at nose tackle behind Biggie Smalls, who was very good, had his best game at the Union Jack Classic. Smalls has had to shoulder a great deal of responsibility because of an offseason ACL injury that put Trayvon McAlpine out for the year. But Kansas has been strong up front. Of course, you got Blake Harrell up there as well. Thompson played 1 year at Division II American International College before he made the move to CCSU at the FCS level for 3 seasons. His senior year, he recorded 27 tackles, 2.5 TFLs. He was second team all-conference, and want to again shout out Henry Greenstein, all of his work, KUSports.com, LJWorld.com for his article breaking this. Thompson had been briefly working on the coaching staff at Penn, and same deal as White, his ongoing eligibility is not assured as the NCAA is both attempting to stay the Indiana injunction in Monroe County Court as well as appeal it in the Court of Appeals in Indiana. Coach Leipold said, and you'll hear from him, like I said here, very shortly, spoke generally about the prospect of adding players, saying, right now, I guess in this era of what we're doing, depending on the circumstance, you'll never say never anymore. There's a lot of hoops to go through. There's a lot of reasons, and we have to feel confident that there's something that isn't going to be reversed back in a countersuit and all those things. KU, of course, dealing with some attrition, and Coach Leipold spoke on that. KU having injuries to guys up and down. No update on Najee Cox. He's on the depth chart. That's a good thing. Of course, he had to leave early, but Coach Leipold not horribly optimistic about Cole Ballard potentially playing on Saturday. And the other big thing is Yasin Willis, doubtful to return this season. Unfortunately, he underwent surgery. You'll hear more from Coach here in a second, but that's

0: necessarily going to get 25 touches a game, 30 touches a game, whatever it is. So Kansas is going to need to spread the ball out a little bit as they work to move forward. But hopefully Carson Brune is back. Obviously had the concussion-like symptoms that put him out. That's another guy that, you know, has just been dealing with some things, and Coach Leipold will speak on Cam Pickett as well. Another addition regarding the running backs is a Kennesaw State transfer that Coach Leipold spoke of, and I'll get his name for you. This is the first that we heard of it. But another running back, Coach Leipold will tell you right now, Chase Belcher, I believe, is his name. He's going to be coming over from Kennesaw State, rather. Chase Belcher, who had a really good season last year, he's one that, again, just a little bit earlier today, a guy that Kansas is apparently adding. I'll get his stats for you right now. But, you know, another sign of the times right now, KU not having Willis. Belcher, in his career, has 1,299 rushing yards and 8 touchdowns. And last season, he ran for a couple touchdowns. He had 107 carries for 566. That's 5.3 yards per tote, a couple touchdowns. Also had 13 catches for 194 and a couple more touchdowns. So the pride of Valdosta, Georgia, Chase Belcher, has been added to the KU roster as well, according to Coach Leipold. Let's hear from Coach Leipold right now as he breaks this down, gives some injury updates, some thoughts on Middle Tennessee as well. Here's Coach.
1: I guess just first of all, how was the bye week, and how'd you guys maybe adapt to the fact that you have to play 9 straight games after this?
2: Well, you know, I thought the open week was good. You know, we didn't bring the guys back in the building till Wednesday for meetings and lifting, practice Thursday, Friday, game Saturday off, and then practice last night. So, you know, we felt good about our plan the whole time from the time we put the trip together. I thought we moved around decently last night, felt good about our attitude and energy. But we'll see how it plays out. You know, you never know where it's at, but I think we're definitely trending in the right direction with that. So, you know, feel good.
3: Having those 2 days off after you guys got back, when guys got in Wednesday, was jet lag a talk, you know, heavy legs? Like, what was kind of the feeling?
2: You know, it depends on the person, so to speak, but I think, you know, Matt Gildersleeve thought, the energy and effort levels were pretty good. I think it took some guys maybe a little bit of time. You know, a couple of things that I learned, maybe I was told, but I wasn't reflecting on it, like the two conference teams that went to Ireland last year, they flew out on Wednesday, arrived Thursday morning, and then had to shake that out, walk through and play, and I believe got on the plane right after the game and came back. That's a really tight window. So for us, the Tuesday, we thought, you know, that part of the schedule, obviously the outcome wasn't what we wanted, but we thought our team was ready to go and fresh in that aspect of adapting to the time change. And then staying after, both teams stayed after the game and then got another night's sleep before we flew back and got it back into Lawrence about 6 p.m. that night. So we hope all those things that we've done has kind of helped sleep patterns, rest in general, and kind of move forward that way.
3: Clifton Thompson signed with you guys. Can you talk to us about kind of what maybe...
2: That was a quick transition, wasn't it?
3: Getting into the juicy stuff.
2: Yeah, okay.
3: Can you talk to me about the process and what you hope he can bring this year?
2: Well, just to add to it, I'll probably get you another question. We've also added Chase Belcher, a running back, who spent last year at Kennesaw State, to the roster as well. Both young men got in this weekend, going through the acclimatization periods that are going to be needed. But, again, between, you know, what do we think? I don't know. You know, Michael, it's hard to tell this stage of it. But when the opportunity by rule and roster slots presented itself of areas where we're –

0: banged up and thin in some spots, we decided to make this move, and it's pretty early at this time. But we hope, and obviously we didn't, you know, as I talked to them, there's no guarantees in this. We expect you to do what everyone else does, but obviously we hope that they can contribute in some way as they progress here in the upcoming weeks.
1: On the running back front, is there a clear timetable for Yasin to make a return?
0: No, there's not. That was probably my other. We're really jumping right into this, Michael, today. You're on a roll. Yasin Willis had surgery last week, and will be out an indefinite period of time. Return for this season is up in the air and probably leaning towards doubtful, unfortunately, which then leads into kind of some of the things that we've done, because that's, you know, three scholarship running backs that are out for the season. So, you know, it's an unfortunate thing right now, but we feel that, again, the guys that are remaining and in the room, also giving you everything I can right now, Kai Cummings-Coleman, defensive back, has moved over to running back as well and taking some reps there right now, and we'll continue to evaluate that situation to add to depth in that room.
2: Is Jalen Dupree back healthy? I know you had him on some kicks, but not in the backfield in the last game.
0: Yeah, Jalen's better, moving better now. Jalen got banged up right before we left for London, and it was unfortunate. Got banged up in practice on Tuesday or Monday. Maybe it was Monday. And really slowed him down for that. That really prevented us from feeling confident to put him in there in the backfield, even though he did some special teams.
2: But he's going to be available going forward.
0: Yes, yes, okay. Yes, sir.
2: And then, I guess, just otherwise on the offensive injury front, any update on Cam? He was a game time decision, but didn't end up playing in London.
0: Yeah, you know, Cam's got one of those situations where you have good days and you have not good days, and he's gone, and it's hopefully something that we can turn the corner on. Again, he did a little bit last week. He did some things last night. Probably moving in some of the better in better aspects than he has in a while. So I'm pretty optimistic right now. But like I said, you know, we could step into tomorrow and I get a different report, unfortunately.
2: In the London game, Saeed played a lot of snaps and seemed like he did pretty well. How do you anticipate things proceeding at that outside corner position going
0: forward? Well, he played really well until he left the game with an injury and didn't play anymore. So, again, getting him healthy is also going to be another thing. But Saeed played well, put him in early. If Saeed is healthy, I see him playing more, and that's what we need. And Roland Pearson played a fair amount as well, and as well as continually getting Austin Alexander work as well. But I could see all those corners getting opportunities this week if all are healthy.
1: I'm curious with Isaiah, just looking back at the first three games for him as a starter, how would you evaluate the way he played, and how do you feel like he showed growth as he got more comfortable being the starter?
0: Well, I think, again, you put it into a situation, Michael, where a guy's a first-year starter. You're seeing what he handles under the light, so to speak, and all those things. I think he continues to make progress. I think as we continue to, you know, evolve and see what this offense can be about in a strength area. Again, you know, as much as you put on the quarterback, it's a lot, okay? And we took some things off his plate, and we did some things that to help protect him a little bit better than we probably did the second game of the year. And I thought he handled those things well. I thought we gave him better time in London throwing the ball. At the same time, we talk about Cam being out. We talk about Yasin being out. Carson Broun didn't play. That's a lot of deficiencies on guys that when I stood in front of you in you know, mid-August, talking about guys that we're really going to count on to be key parts. And it's what it is. But all those things, I think Isaiah took a big step forward in the Arizona State game. And looking for, and for someone himself that isn't 100% healthy right now, we tried to use last week for to get him healthy. And you know, continue that. I like where he's developing because, again, even the things that haven't gone well, he's responded to. And he's responded to coaching, and he sees it, and the growth, and all those things. Do I want to sit up here every week and talk about a first-year starting quarterback's growing pains? No, I don't, and neither does he, neither does Andy. So we want to continue to work and progress in a way that this offense can be highly productive. And, again, I've always alluded to the versatility of what we do offensively gives us a chance to, you know, have we totally found all our strengths yet? It's been a little inconsistent, but I know we're going to be there.
1: Were you able to watch much of the Big 12 action? I think 5 or 6 conference-only games?
0: I saw some. I went and watched my son play. So, you know, it's one of those few times you get a chance to be a dad, and I chose to be a dad last weekend. So, I did get back back in town in the evening to catch some of the later ones and had a couple games on and stuff. I think again I was going to say again, you can see again the parity within the conference. You can see some matchups that again when people play well and execute at a level or don't beat themselves, games are going to be very close. I think it's another year where you get a chance to see that you can line up with people and you have a chance if you play your best football.
1: And Bobby, sure, good time to get out and do maybe a little bit of recruiting on Friday nights. How much were you guys able to spread out and check
0: in? We got a lot of guys out last week. We had a couple guys out while we were in London. Well, we had a majority of the guys out Thursday and Friday. We'll be out some again this Friday as well before the Middle Tennessee game. So
3: what's your overall state of the union? Both games you lost were winnable. You didn't get them. What's the mindset? What's the move forward? Well, you get this one now this week before you jump back into Big 12.
0: Mindset is we have to own what we have to get better at, and consistency, take care of the ball, doing those things, execution. We didn't tackle as well as we did against Missouri, against Arizona State, but it still played a fine defensive ball game in a lot of ways. Our guys can see that if we can clean up things, we have a chance to be a good football team. I think if that's part of the state of the union is that we can be disappointed but can't sit there and feel sorry for ourselves and be discouraged, that we can put some things together and still be the team we want to be. There's a lot of football to play. I think it was asked earlier with 9 straight weeks. I probably didn't address that. It is what it is. We didn't get the week 0 game we wanted. We were already down the path when we thought it was going to happen. I can't change that. And, you know, I told the team we were not going to use the trip to London as an excuse. We've got to be able to go play. The one thing about it I did look at, guys, is when you really look at the total number of practices you have in a football season from August to the end, we are probably at the halfway point. So, again, it depends on how you want to spin it, and this is the way I'm spinning it to you, is that we're about at the halfway point. So, was that a good time to have it? Yeah. Would you like to have 1 or 2? Sure. But it is what it is, and we've got to go play, and I think our team will be excited to take the field on Saturday.
3: Your teams have been proven to be really good about moving to the next week, no matter what happened the week before. That's your culture. That's credit to you, your staff, the whole thing. Each team's different, though. Do you feel like this team's ready to do that and has done that already?
0: I do. I think multiple things, traveling back on Sunday, you know, all the different things, but still being around each other on that. You know, sometimes, you know, the one thought about giving them those multiple days off was we did want to flush it. We didn't want to feel because we did have them, you know, the whole time. But you also want to turn the page, so bringing them in on Wednesday was probably the best way to do it. But I thought, again, they handled it in a mature way and ready to go. And we were real intentional on how much some guys that have played a lot of football on how much they really practiced, and I think the guys appreciated that, and they kind of see where it's at about trying to give ourselves the best opportunity to continue to be a fresh football team the best we can.

0: in here as we move forward.
1: What does stand out about Middle Tennessee?
0: You know, Derek Mason's outstanding coach. You know, was head coach at Vanderbilt. I think he was at Ohio some back when we were at Buffalo. Got a great reputation. You know, group of six jobs can be very challenging, hanging on to players and things. But they played extremely competitive games, and they're 2-2. The two losses are very close. Really impressed with the quarterback. Gagliano, he's a guy that, in fact, this summer I was driving here in town. I was listening to something, national college sports radio, and they're talking about him being one of the surprises of the Manning Academy and how well he performed there. And you can see it, and they do a really good job of getting the ball out quickly, getting it to people. Cam Lacy's a very dynamic receiver. You can tell they want to get the ball in his hands as much as possible. Martin, the transfer from Kansas State, has had two, I believe, back-to-back 100-yard games. Bigger back, physical, can get downhill and do some things. So, again, they have weapons, and they're going to come in here and play hard. And I guess, and this is one of these opportunities for them, games like this can really be one that can get a program feeling really good about things. And, again, we've got to be prepared.
1: I missed it, but did you mention how Cole is doing health-wise?
0: No, I did not mention how Cole is doing. Right now it's progressing. I don't see him quite being there this week yet. He did not do anything last night. I know he's down in the training room right now, and I'll be visiting with him here a little bit later. So I'll probably have better ideas as we go through the week. But it is progressing. I just don't know how long that'll be.
2: With the running back room being what it is, what you mentioned earlier, how do you feel about Dylan Edwards maybe carrying a bigger load? That's not really been what he's done over his career, but
0: he's going to have to. He's going to have to. And I think Dylan really embraces that. He wants the touches. He wants the opportunities. Now, what are those touches look like, and how we're going to do that? That can be in a lot of different ways, as we know. But getting him in a position where he's going to play more snaps and be willing to play that, and with nine straight coming up, that's going to be something that I'm sure it's going to be a challenge, and we're going to have to be smart on total reps. I don't like using load management, but there's probably something to that. We'll look at how much we continue to use them in kick return and things like that. But Dylan's going to have a big role in this program, just like we thought he would from the day he arrived.
3: Last week at Hawk Talk, you mentioned Connor Stroh, and I know he talked there as well. I think he's the most snapped guard over the last two games. Just can you talk about maybe his growth and if he is pushing for a starting job?
0: Yeah, you know, he's pushing and he's putting himself in that position, no doubt. It's a big body, you know, and he can move people. When you really look at some teams and some of the people you're lining up against, the big bodies can help. He's played well. He's in better shape. He's moving and lasting. And I know, guys like him, sometimes the concern is in our wide zone game, can he move enough to get out? But I know the coaches have been pleased with where he's at. And, you know, love having Connor here because I love his attitude and I love his perspective on how the big picture of this really works. And as we said, there's a guy who's, you know, had 5-6 SEC starts under his belt when he arrived, but he never came here with a sense of entitlement and anything that was to be expected on his part other than getting back to work and doing things. And I think it's really paid off for him, and we're going to need him.
4: I think it was before we left for London, DK said something like they need to bring a second guy along at the nickel spot to go along with EJ Cannon. Who do you think that could be? And I guess, I don't know, who would be best to fill that kind of role, ideally?
0: Boy, we've taken a lot of strides as a program that we're starting to get who's the second nickel questions in a press conference, okay? But it's, you know, it's it can be a multiple people, you know, and actually Henry, I know you do a really good job studying that, so I do commend you, because you probably looked at Kai Cummings as a guy that was there, and you say he's not there anymore, so now who's it going to be? Right now, a lot of that has to do with health of guys, to be honest. You know, Mason Ellis is probably with, you know, Mason left the game as well. So, again, his availability there sometimes we'd maybe like it to be him. You know, we've got, Jalen Todd's a guy who's played there. We've talked about that. Saeed's played there a little bit. It can be a mix and match. And sometimes when we're looking at this, I know the coaches will look at things where it's not necessarily a linebacker, but who's the best? Is it a cover nickel? Is it a run nickel type of guy? So there's a lot of different things. And one of the things is EJ's playing really well. And he's playing really good football for us. And one of the bigger surprises, I think, in our program right now and how he's gone about it. So keeping him healthy and on the field is going to be a big part of what we're doing. And again, I would probably lean towards a guy like Mason to be that. But the other component is the health of Jaden Harris, possibly. Where's Christian Pritchett? Where's he in this thing at the depth at the safety spot to rotate as well?
5: That's KU football head coach Lance Leipold a little bit earlier today at the football building. Yeah, kind of frustrating, tough spot for KU to be in with all the injuries, particularly in the running back room. We'll see if Kaijon Cummings-Coleman can get some reps there, and maybe he can be a guy that spots Dylan Edwards a time or two. Obviously, there are other guys in that room like Micah Johnson, who we saw a little bit against Arizona State, but a lot is indeed going to be asked of the K-State transfer Dylan Edwards moving forward, and hopefully, again, Kansas can get guys like Carson Brune, Cole Ballard back as soon as possible, because losing Yasin Willis, in all likelihood, from what Coach said for the year, I mean, that's just devastating for KU because he's the biggest back in the conference, provides so much from a size standpoint. We talked so much all offseason about what he can provide in between the tackles, and it just sucks, and you feel for him having to undergo surgery after that injury in London. So onward Kansas goes. Hopefully they can continue to get healthy. Then they got Middle Tennessee, 11 a.m. on Saturday, 9:30 a.m. coverage will start with the Crimson and Blue Show across the Jayhawk Radio Network. Talk to Monday Night Football after this to close it down on Rock Chalk Sports right here on ESPN Kansas City and KansasNation.com.
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1: All right, welcome back to Rock Chalk Sports. Closing things down before we think Dan Courtwright will be back tomorrow. Hopefully safe travels for him, and looking forward to hearing how his trip went with Piper after the KU game, which seemed like it was forever ago since the Hawks didn't play on Saturday. The only bye week this year for KU, and now they focus on 9 consecutive games beginning Saturday at 11 against the Blue Raiders of Middle Tennessee, which is where Najee Cox transferred over from. Hey, new partners of us here at Kansas Nation, Q39 Barbecue. That's right. They are just a few steps away from our studio here on Mass Street, 639 Mass Street, the new Lawrence locations. They also have locations in Kansas City, Overland Park, and Lee's Summit. Guys, Q39, it's top tier. 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Q39, new partners of us here at Kansas Nation. Looking forward to getting over there myself and dabbling with some Q39 barbecue. Interesting game tonight. Monday Night Football, and we'll probably talk a little bit more about the weekend that was in the NFL as the week goes on, but last night, Sunday Night Football, Broncos got it done despite being scoreless at half, 16-0. Bo Nix really turned it on, and they were able to knock off the Rams, who, you know, right now are kind of looking themselves in the mirror. I mean, it's not absolutely inexplicable that they're 1-2, given the fact that they faced the 49ers and the Broncos, but the Rams were the odds-on favorite before the season by far to win the Super Bowl at plus 550, and now it's not looking quite as peachy for Sean McVay and company. Give you an update on some NFL futures right now compared to what it was. The Chiefs are trending up in terms of shorter odds, and the Rams are trending down, but Rams haven't been adjusted too much. They're still the favorite slightly over the Bills to win the NFL Super Bowl. Rams are plus 650 now. Bills are plus 700 as the Bills beat the Chargers, and they are now 3-0. 49ers are plus 900. Ravens are also plus 900. Seahawks still slightly above the Chiefs. They are plus 1,000. Chiefs are plus 1,100. Next team is the Eagles at plus 1,500. So, interesting. Rams haven't been knocked out too much in terms of going from plus 550 to plus 650, but still, they were plus 550. Nobody else was shorter than plus 1,000 before the season. They are 1-2. Chiefs, meanwhile, like we talked about a little bit earlier in recapping the Dolphins game, they are trending up. The Chiefs, as well as the Raiders, 3-0 in the AFC West. Broncos are 2-1. Chargers have got to be looking themselves in the mirror as well, 0-3, and not going to come easy getting that win anytime soon. We've talked about their schedule. AFC South, Jaguars lead that. They're 2-1. Colts are 1-2. Colts beat the Texans. Texans are one of those 0-3 teams that are struggling right now. All four teams in the AFC North are 2-1. Bills have a two-game lead in the AFC East. Jets and Pats are both 1-2, and the Finns are 0-3. Eagles are 2-0. Of course, they haven't played yet. They play tonight. Giants are 2-1, but they're going to be without Jackson Dart. Cowboys and football team are both 1-2. Vikings, despite the attrition they've been dealing with, they have found a way to go 3-0. Lions are 2-1. They got a late touchdown to beat the Jets yesterday. And then the NFC South is a sight for sore eyes. It's not looking good. 1-2, Panthers, Falcons, and Saints tied for the lead. And then the Bucks are 0-3. NFC West, Like I talked about, it's a wagon. Niners are 3-0. They've been coasting against worse competition. Seahawks are 2-1. And then the Rams, like I said, 1-2, as are the Arizona Cardinals. So we'll see moving forward. Of course, bye weeks are going to start coming, and things will be shook up a little bit. But tonight in the Windy City, Bears hosting the Eagles. Bears are +3.5. Of course, Bears not going to be able to showcase Caleb Williams, who's going to be out, so the Eagles will enter as road favorites. Over-under, 41.5. I don't trust the Bears' offense without Caleb Williams. I think he does so much to make them go. It's never fun laying points with the Eagles, but give me the -3.5. I also think this one gets ugly. I think it's a defensive battle. 41.5 is the over-under. I'll take the under 41.5. I expect the Eagles to win this thing 23-13, somewhere along those lines. But, you know, Bears still have some pieces on offense. Of course, Rome Odunze, Luther Burden, Colston Loveland. Bottom line is, though, they don't have their quarterback, and he's the one who makes all those things go. In terms of anytime touchdown, I think Saquon finally finds pay dirt. He's -110. I see some value in that. And also, if the Bears are going to score, I think they're going to have to do it with Loveland. He is a really talented tight end, and I see some value at the +350 anytime touchdown for Colston Loveland. But I expect the Eagles to cover in an under game. We'll see what happens on that front. Saquon hopefully can stay healthy and avoid having to be taken out of the game as he was last time. Hey, thanks everybody for sticking with me today on Rock Chalk Sports. Got to pepper around a little bit of everything. Basketball, football, volleyball, soccer. Hope you enjoyed it. Always appreciate the likes, subscriptions, comments all across social media. And thanks for checking out KansasNation.com as well. For Elijah Schmidt, this is Sean Kellerman saying thanks for joining us. We'll be back on air tomorrow from 4 to 6 on ESPN Kansas City and KansasNation.com.
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6: 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Shotgun snap, 4-man rush. 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Diving to the pylon. 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
9: Well, hey, everybody. 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Nick Saban's 20 minutes away from chatting with us, our usual Monday chat with Marcus Spears, top of hour number two. He's in Chicago for the week 3 finale between the Eagles and the Chicago Bears on ESPN tonight. Big game for both, obviously. The Eagles trying to join a host of teams at 3-0. That includes the Las Vegas Raiders. That's right.
12: It is.
9: Lots going on in our world. 844-204-RICH is the number to dial to chat with us on, wait for it, the WeatherTech fan line.
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9: 844-204-RICH is the number to dial and all that. Good to see you over there, Chris Brockman. How are you?
12: I mean, fine, I got it, I guess.
9: I know. 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You and I just recorded that.
11: Listen, your Patriots took it on the chin.
12: Yeah.
11: I am going to have to apparently put a chin strap on this program at some point.
12: Are.
11: George Kittle said he would send me his Iowa helmet for me to wear to pay off a bet should Iowa beat Michigan, which it did in the final second, which was much to the delight of everybody that thought Michigan got too many seconds earlier on this year. but, yes, there's all of us to... sort of huddle together and hug it out. Good to see you, Mike Del Tutu.
13: Good morning, Rich. Good morning.
11: T.J. Jefferson, hug it out with you for a final second loss as well in Rio de Janeiro.
14: Yeah, I got, I don't know what to say.
11: Aren't you glad you didn't go?
14: I mean, no.
11: Fly all the way down the hemisphere to watch that?
14: Oh, no, I still would have preferred.
11: Okay, sounds
13: good.
11: And we'll talk about that in short order. But we have to start this program with the Sunday night football game in prior to the season, would be billed as a Super Bowl 61 potential preview. And coming out of it, I would say we'd sign for that game to happen, where it would come down to the final second, filled with some controversial calls by the officiating in the final throws of that game. And the Denver Broncos, once again, getting it done in the second half. I don't know how often they're going to be able to win these types of games, but guess what? They're used to it. They did it all last year, and a lot of folks would think, well, they're going to be able to do it again this year, and the answer is yes. First time the Denver Broncos have ever won back-to-back games when trailing by 10 or more points in the second half. They trailed by 10 against the Jaguars in Week 2 and trailed 16-0. In this one, they overcame a halftime deficit of 16 or more points for the first time since Week 6 of 2012. And they won it because they dominated the third quarter in a way that they were just like they were dominated in the first two quarters of this game by the Rams, who made it look easy early on in this game. They were getting their yards whenever they wanted it, on the ground and in the air. Stafford wanted to find Devontae Adams. Check that box. He wanted to find one of his 19 tight ends. Check that box. You want to run it with Kyren or Bolake Karum? Check that box.
14: Bolake.
11: You want to put the pressure on Bo Nix? Check that box. You want to take their running game and Jaylen Waddle out? Check that box, too. They were checking boxes everywhere. Then they came out in the second half and got the Broncos three and out in their first possession. Just when you thought this thing was over, the Rams started making mistakes. The Broncos started making their offense hum. They got them out of that two-deep shell that Chris Collinsworth was talking about nonstop. And suddenly, this two-point conversion to Jaylen Waddle over Josh Wallace, you're like, okay, Nix is on point. Waddle's making his plays. They're scoring touchdowns and the two-point conversions to tie it. Here we go. And that's when Josh Wallace picks off Bo Nix and Steve begins to flip the script. But the Rams had to settle for another Meavis field goal. And if you get too much Meavis, you might wind up being a butthead.
12: Call your doctor. Oh, you went that way.
14: I hate Meavis.
11: No, but listen, in all honesty, the Rams kept on settling for field goals in this game. And you could feel like this was now the Rams game after they took that three-point lead and then got the ball back. And not only get the ball back, Devontae Adams goes and scampers for half the field. And it looks like just put yet more yards together, more first downs together, and even settle for another Meavis field goal, and you're up by six instead of pick six happens. Let me tell you something about this Hufanga guy.
14: That's crazy.
11: Talanoa Hufanga. Man, when the Niners lost him, I'm wondering, why are they not keeping him? Again, it's all about the caps, right? But Hufanga, man, he had a sack and two interceptions in the fourth quarter, including the game sealer. Only two players have done that in a single quarter, not just the fourth. Since 1982, Carlos Dansby did it against the Giants in the opener of 2005. I didn't think I'd be mentioning his name today. Dansby also had a pick six. And Hufanga had the game-sealing interception as well. But in between those, moments, after throwing the pick six, Stafford leads the team right down the field like it didn't happen. That's what happens when you got yourself a Hall of Fame quarterback fresh off of an MVP season who's used to throwing pick sixes. It was his 33rd of his career. I didn't know that he had the most in the history of the NFL. Also on the night where he became the first player in the history of the NFL to throw for 20,000 yards for two separate franchises. Unbelievable. He's got over 20,000 yards as a Ram now.
13: That's wild.
11: But that's what happens when you throw pick sixes and you've been at it long enough. You could just... Well, you're like a closer who blows a save one game and comes back the next day, and it's baseball. Like, you know, then you pitch an immaculate inning, and that's the way it goes. And it was almost an immaculate drive for Stafford. Just drove him right down the field. Touchdown. They take the lead again. And now Bo Nix has got to score a touchdown to win this thing. Or settle for a field goal to force overtime. And all they have to do is make sure Stafford doesn't get enough time. And that's what Davis Webb was doing, drawing up the plays in the second half to the Broncos and no doubt we would assume Sean Payton's liking. And the time was ticking down. And Nick's on third down. He's throwing it, what I thought, away towards Pat Bryant and Josh Wallace, who had already picked him off, seemingly picked him off again in an incredible battle for the football with Bryant, and he got the ball in his hands and a knee down, except for the fact that the official behind the play saw what you're seeing on the screen. Disney Plus ESPN app, you can see what you're seeing on the screen. For the radio audience, it's from behind, and what it looks like is Bryant is being shoved in his side by the left hand and forearm of Wallace as Bryant is flailing for a football that bounces off him. Out comes the flag for defensive pass interference. Off goes the interception possibility, which would have sealed the game for the Rams, most likely. And back come the Broncos with a fresh set of downs. And they got another fresh set of downs on an illegal hands to the face on Quentin Lake that was just a seemingly like a brush, but he did get him in the head. And Sean McVay and the Rams are left wondering what the hell just happened. Because the front end of that play between Bryant and Wallace that another official had a clear view of and didn't throw the flag after staring right at it showed that Bryant had Wallace by his right shoulder and was dragging Wallace with him. And it was, if anything, in my mind, offensive pass interference and a remarkable interception. It's the way I saw it. It's the way Terry McCauley saw it. It's the way Chris Collinsworth saw it. It's the way most people watching that game saw it. I know you feel differently, Chris, that you saw hands on Bryant. But at the end of the day, the official who threw the flag saw what is on the screen right here, which is a guy who is flailing and has a defender's hand on his side. And you can't see the fact that Bryant has a fistful of Wallace dragging him along. And that is a bitter pill to swallow. Although I'm sure Sean Payton would sit here and say a pass interference call going our way against the Rams in the final seconds of a game. Well, the football gods have owed me that for years. We're showing the moment on the screen, radio audience, from the NFC Championship game a few years ago. Now, of course, Rams fans would point out this game did go to overtime and the Rams had to win it in overtime. Last night's game did not. But I'm sure part of Sean Payton, as he's looking at the ceiling, you know. So, unbelievable moment right there. Sean McVay had this to say about the non-pass interference call or that one went against him last night.
15: Yeah, I'll look at it. It looked like it was a good competitive play from my vantage point, but we'll go back and look at it and we'll see what they say.
11: That's it. McVay's not going to get fined. He's not here, so you don't get fined.
16: He's too smart for that.
11: He was locked in on that. So, listen, At the end of the day, the Broncos get the win. They're 2-1 now. They're 2-1. And basically, they should have alumni weekend every single weekend. Because, you know, it was alumni weekend where they had the alumni back last night. You know the last time they had alumni weekend? It's against the Giants last year. Remember that one? And it was the last time they scored 30 or more points in the second half after being shut out through halftime.
15: All right.
11: That's not happened twice. Happened last year. Happened this year. When alumni weekend's back. So, come on. Let's go. Let's get them all. Now we got the muscle. Let's get Elway back. Let's get Shannon back in there. Let's just run it back, man. And the Broncos are now 2-1 after that brutal season opening performance in Kansas City that did not go their way. They're at San Francisco next in a must-have Week 4 game for both, one would think. I mean, it's not it's must-see, let's put it that way. And then you got the Chargers here in Los Angeles, and the Chargers have their backs against the wall. My goodness gracious, because they're now 0-3 after a game in Buffalo that they almost had but then didn't. And then next up for the Chargers is at Seattle. They could be 0-4, backs totally against the wall with the Broncos strolling in. And as for the Rams, that's a bitter pill. It stunk to lose that way. But at the end of the day, Donald is still only playing half the snaps. Miles Garrett hasn't played since that week one, and nor has Puka. And they're both going to come back, and they almost pulled this thing off in Denver at the end of the day in Denver without those folks. And their next games are at Philadelphia and then home for Buffalo on a Monday night, or back on the Disney family of networks at home on a Monday night against Buffalo before their schedule, if you will, softens. And the amazing thing is that the soft part of the schedule might be the Chargers, not the Raiders, who are 3-0. Nor Washington, who they might get Jaden Daniels back and see their offense run less efficiently than what we saw on Sunday against the Seattle Seahawks.
15: Mariota was pretty good.
11: Not concerned about the Rams in the long run. And Denver is coming up with these wins, pulling it out of their orifice. Which totally makes sense, because that's the way that they win with Bo Nix and this team. It would be great if they get a lead early and then just play defense, because they got the defense for it. But Stafford did almost throw for 400 yards against this defense with Davante Adams as his main receiver. Mumfield is a guy who he could target every now and then. His bunch of his tight ends. No Puka.

0: You imagine Puka's out there running around? And then Myles Garrett with Donald once he gets all his full seat legs under him? That's what the Rams are just going to be banking on after all that. Lots to talk about just in this first hour of the program because there's breaking news that I'll react to. The Giants have traded for a quarterback. And you kind of got the sense this could be possible because it's Kyler Murray's show to run now in Minnesota with Carson Wentz behind him. And for that game in Tampa on Sunday, they did not dress J.J. McCarthy because he's now a New York Giant.
1: Wow.
0: After all.
1: Wow.
0: If you recall.
2: I brought that up.
0: If you recall, just as a first blush, and we'll hit it again shortly. If you recall, there's a question, would the Giants take J.J. McCarthy or not? They went Malik Nabers instead. And then went Jackson Dart the next year. And now they've got Jackson Dart and J.J. McCarthy on the same roster. And McCarthy's got a hell of an opportunity, does he not? We'll talk about that in short order. But we'll take a break to make sure we're on time for Nick Saban, because I don't want him to be angry. Isn't that the way most people probably operate around him?
3: Yes, very much so.
0: Nick Saban is going to join us in support of the new documentary on his career, a six-part ESPN original docuseries called Saban. How'd they come up with that name? 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

0: ridiculous. Our radio audience's return here. We're talking about J.J. McCarthy being acquired by the Giants, who apparently have lost Brian Burns for the year now with an ACL.
1: Yeah.
0: So their quarterback, and then they've arguably their best defensive player, has been removed with knee surgery, which is just brutal. But Jameis, again, didn't look good in the loss to the Rams, and you could potentially chalk it up to the fact that the team was shocked, and he wasn't the answer against a defense that's pretty damn good. And then against a Titans defense that is definitely the team's strength right now, on a brutal weather day, Jameis is the starting quarterback, and the Giants don't put a lot of points on the board, and damn near almost lost it at the end. Titans almost pulled that one out of the fire. But they are 2-1. The Giants are 2-1, and their next games are home for Arizona at Washington, home for New Orleans at Houston, which doesn't appear to be as

0: to have this man on the program. Best of the best. And he's life and times and coaching career is now part of a 6-part ESPN original docuseries from ESPN in Words and Pictures that premieres Thursday, October 8th at 6 Eastern on ESPN. All 6 episodes will be bingeable on the spot on the ESPN app. Ladies and gentlemen, Nick Saban here on the program. How are you, Coach? Good to see you, man.
1: I'm great. I just had a question for you before we get started.
0: Sure. What do you have?
1: You know, having seen you run the 40 at the combine,
0: mm-hmm. Yes.
1: I was just wondering if we could have implemented that speed into the Michigan-Iowa game this week and maybe impacted a little different in some kind of way.
0: Yeah, you know what? I was looking for that extra second on the clock this time around. Didn't get it. But yes, you can't teach what beats inside. I don't know if you're aware of that. You know what I mean? Like, that's the way I roll. And plus, you know, it's now the logo of the program. But it's good to see you. Why did you, assent to having a 6-part documentary series on your life and career, Nick?
1: Well, a lot of people wanted me to write a book, which I wrote a book back in 2003 after winning a national championship at LSU, and I said, never again. I did think that maybe having something that was a navigation of developing a program and to be able to see all the people who had some impact on that, whether it was when you're growing up as a kid, friends, family, coaches, players, all those things that help you, you know, sort of develop that, would actually be fun for fans to be able to get sort of an inside-out look at, competition in college athletics. There were a lot of things that contributed to that. There were like 70 people that got interviewed for this. And so it gives a lot of personal perspective from a lot of different angles. And one thing that Alabama never told me that I never knew was happening, because I would never let the media in the locker room after the game. I thought there was a time when, you know, the coach-team relationship was really, really important. What you said to the team was not for, you know, public information. Well, Alabama was doing an archive on all those things, and team meetings and all this. I never even knew that stuff existed. I didn't know there was something when I told, you know, Tua that he was going in at halftime for Jalen. I didn't know any of that existed. So to see all that sort of inside-out sort of stuff that happens behind the scenes, I thought would be very, very interesting for, you know, fans in terms of, you know, the competitive nature of sports, which you see and make an external sort of opinion about how things might be happening. But this is a real live look at it from inside out, and it goes all the way back to when I was a kid growing up, you know, how I never really ever wanted to be a coach, and because I was going to stay and go to graduate school because Miss Terry had another year of school. That's how Don James got me to get into coaching. So a lot of crazy stuff that people probably don't know that may be interesting that I think if you can see it, it's better than reading it.
0: Well, I mean, in terms of, doing my job, Nick, I like to ask questions I only already know the answer to. You know, it's kind of like scripting, you know, first 15 in a way. And you kind of just took one of my questions and also my breath away at the same time here about, did you learn anything that you didn't already know by having seen all this? And did you just say that there's video of you telling Tua he's going in the national championship game at halftime and that's part of Saban, this docuseries?
1: Yeah.
0: Is that what you said? That's in there?
1: It's in there. I didn't even know it existed.
0: Wow. So, is there video?
1: I don't think they got video of me talking to Tua in the locker room after the game.
0: Tua told me that's the angriest he's ever made you. He told me that.
1: I mean, I was like, broke the headset when he took a sack because it was the last thing I told him. You can't take a sack in this situation. We held them to 3 points. We can extend the game with a field goal. Don't take a sack. First thing,

0: just a sack, a 16-yard sack going backwards. So I tell him after the game, I'm trying to have a teaching moment with him, and I say to him, can't take a sack in that situation. You know, we could have, it could have cost us the game because it knocked us out of field goal range. And he looks at me, serious as a judge, and says, Coach, we just needed more room to throw the ball. I'm like, you got to be kidding me. I couldn't do anything but laugh.
1: Right. I mean, you did win the game, I guess, thanks to that throw to Devontae Smith. And
0: no question.
1: So what did you tell Jalen Hurts, though, Coach, at that time?
0: Well, I think there's some historical data that goes with all this, which I think the documentary, this is the kind of stuff that you go behind the scenes and gets to see is, you know, people understand we had three or four first-round draft pick receivers on this team at this point in his career. You know, even though Jalen was 26-2, he was a great athlete, and he ran, and he made yards, and he made plays, but he wasn't like as developed as a passer as he became later in his career.
1: Mm-hmm.
0: And Tua, even though he was a freshman, was sort of a natural, you know, when he came in. So we played Tua as much as we could, knowing that we were going to have to play somebody at some point in time. We're going to have to get all these great receivers and more involved in the game. And obviously the Georgia game, you know, half their front seven played for the Philadelphia Eagles, so we couldn't run the ball in the first half of the game. And I always had it in my mind that there was going to come a time when we're going to have to get these other guys involved in the game, and Tua would be maybe a better option at that point in time to be able to do that. So, and 13-0 at halftime, we couldn't run the ball. We weren't very effective throwing it. The receivers weren't having any impact on the game. So, you know, these kind of decisions are only good ones when they work out. This one worked out, so it turned out okay.
1: So, again, it's just the reason why I also bring it up, not just because of the docuseries, but the moment where Hurts is taken out to his end, I think Hurts is still dealing with that moment in terms of perception of him, which is patently unfair, totally unfair. You know,
0: especially, Rich, in light of the fact that there's no human being that ever handled it better. He supported Tua. He stayed there the whole next year as a backup, developed much of his ability to be a good passer in that year, because I told him, I said, look, you can't run. You got to practice every day. You got to drop back. You got to process the information. You got to get your ball to your hand. You got to get it be more accurate. This is the time for you to do that. Graduate. You want to have a fifth year, and we'll figure out where you go from there. And he did that, and he handled it so well in terms of his support of Tua. In that game, he supported Tua and did it the whole next year. And actually, Tua gets hurt, and he goes in and wins the SEC championship game for us. So I think it is totally unfair that everybody should be looking at, hey, this is the way you handle adversity, the way Jalen Hurts did it, and how he got better because of it.
1: Yeah, I think it's a strength. I think it built the guy who is a Super Bowl champion today. But it's just, you know, in all honesty, just since we're pouring it all out here, it's like if he wasn't good enough for you in the big moment, how's he good enough for the Philadelphia Eagles? Even when he's played his two best games of his career in the Super Bowl, he could have been the MVP of the one that he lost, Coach. You know what I mean?
0: Yeah, I know what you mean. And he doesn't have any greater fan than who you're talking to today.
1: I love it.
0: Because I love the guy.
1: So who's a player that you recruited anywhere, who wound up in your program, made it to the NFL, that you're most proud of because of the way they developed under your system? Coach, is there one of them, Nick?
0: Well, you know, yeah, he's one of them. And I think the quarterback position probably gets, you know, a lot more credit when things go well, and they get a lot more blame when, you know, things don't go well. So that's probably one of them.
1: You could be a defender, too. You know, someone on defense, if you wish to choose.
0: Yeah, but, you know, the two guys that were probably not very heralded out of high school,
1: mm-hmm.

0: Josh Jacobs, and Quentin Williams were not heavily recruited at all out of high school. But they were guys that we saw had the right stuff. We thought they had the right kind of ability. They could develop into something special. And both of those guys went about it the hard way, developing in a program over time, became first-round draft picks.
1: When you entered your final college football playoff, did you know you were going to retire at the end of it?
0: No, not really. You know, it's in the documentary that at 3:50, I have a 4 o'clock. We have a 4 o'clock team meeting,
1: mm-hmm.
0: and at 3:50, I'm sitting in the staff room all by myself, staring at the clock with two pieces of paper.
1: Mm-hmm.
0: You know, one's a speech that I'm going to retire. One's a speech that I'm going to stay, and this is what we got to do to get better. We had a young team, and that team developed nicely to get in the playoffs and win the SEC. Had a lot of guys coming back. Could have had a really good team the next year. But I just, you know, 2017, when we won the national championship, was the first time my family actually came to me and said, when is enough enough?
1: Hmm.
0: And I wasn't ready then, but I'm talking about my kids and grandkids and all that. You know, like, we've all made tremendous amounts of sacrifices, you know, because, you know, being a coach is it's a way of life. It's not a job. It's a way of life. The relationships that you have, the leadership you got to provide for a lot of young men to try to help them develop personally, academically, and athletically, very time-consuming. But each year after 2020, you know, I said, when is the right time to do this? And, I wanted to keep going. But it was getting so hard on me, and I didn't want to ride the program down. And people were using my age against us in recruiting. He's not going to be there the whole time, that you're a player there. You know, all these factors started to build, and, you know, eventually I wanted some time to spend with Miss Terry and do some things that we'd never had time to do before, and, you know, we've been able to do that, and it's been very rewarding.
1: You don't miss coaching at all?
0: I miss the relationships with the players, and I miss the competition, but I don't miss the 70-hour-a-week work week and, you know, sort of some of the stress that goes with it all. You have to be a little more difficult to handle as you get older.
1: Sure. And how many times have you been tire kicked by an NFL or college program to say, are you sure you're done?
0: Well, I don't really have any say in it. You know, Miss Terry said, if you take a job, you're going to commute. So she's not moving.
1: Yeah, I know. Shut it down. So I got it. And it looks like you're having a blast on College Game Day. Looks like you're enjoying that. I imagine being back on campus is also keeps you kind of fresh in that regard too, correct?
0: Yeah, it keeps me involved in the game, which I love. And you know, I watch a lot of film getting ready for it. It's a great team of guys that we have. You know, one of the biggest fears that I had getting out of coaching was, you know, I've been a part of a team since I was 9 years old, so what's it going to be like if you're not a part of a team? Well, I'm still a part of a team because of such a great group of people at, you know, ESPN and getting to work with those guys. And it's we have a lot of fun, something I look forward to, and, you know, it keeps me involved in the game, and I actually really enjoy it.
1: All right, so last one for you. If I gave you a mulligan on Miami over Texas, which was your preseason selection for the national championship game, would you take it or are you staying put on that?
0: Well, I think we know a little bit more now than what we did then about these teams. And if I was going to say, okay, who are the teams that have been most impressive, complete teams? You know, I would say Georgia, Miami. And even though Ohio State lost at Texas, I still think they're one of the most complete teams in the country. I think the heat got them a little bit in the fourth quarter. That's to take nothing away from Texas, because I would put them in that category as well. And then there's a lot of other teams

0: that have the potential to, you know, move up into that category. But just after these first three or four games of the year, those teams have shown a lot of promise.
1: Listen, we have to stop looking at college football like we used to, where one loss is the end of the year, right? I mean, this is a college football playoff world now, and how many NFL teams make the playoffs undefeated? Ohio State just lost to Texas, for crying out loud. That's not that big of a deal. And they would you, last one for you, Jeremiah Smith, would you name him the Heisman because of how he looks, or he's just not a quarterback? Coach, what do you got there?
0: The Heisman is a tough one, but I will say this. He's one of the most dominant players in college football. I mean, he really is. That guy is big and strong. You know, I thought Julio Jones was kind of one of a kind, you know, back in the day when we had him, but this guy reminds me of him in a lot of ways, and going to have a fantastic career, and he's had a fantastic career as a college player. And you know, it's hard to say who has the biggest impact on their team. Is that the player who has the best stats, or, you know, the player who has the biggest impact on the game? And I don't know exactly what's more important in terms of Heisman Trophy, but he's got to be one of the players that is very much considered for it, that's for sure.
1: Nick Saban, I appreciate the time on behalf of, I'm sure, your family. Thank you for saying yes to doing this documentary. This is something, you know, you should be a part of, and I can't wait to watch it. I've heard nothing but great things about it. And Saban, 6-part docuseries on ESPN, debuts Thursday, October 8th on the app and on Linear. Thanks for the time. I hope we get to do this more often.
0: All right, Rich. I hope the whole documentary is sort of an appreciation for all the people who, whether they're friends, family, relationships, coaches, players, that all contributed to the success we had. I hope this is certainly a show of appreciation that we have for them.
1: Well, I look forward to it. And like I said, I cherish the moment you come on here. So I hope we get to do it again real soon. Thanks again, Coach.
0: Okay,
1: you got to work on my speed for the next time. That's Nick Saban, everybody, right here on the Rich Eisen Show.
2: Awesome.
1: Got to check out this docuseries. I've heard it's the best thing since The Last Dance.
2: Ooh, wow.
1: It's that good.
2: Okay.
1: I mean, Belichick, Jalen Hurts, and Tua did sit down. Sark, Kiffin, Kirby Smart, Tebow, just to name a few. Let's take a break.
3: To verify what Tua told us.
2: Yeah, right.
1: By the way,
2: he did.
1: Tua said he's never made Nick Saban angrier than him taking that sack, and that he did tell him, "Oh, you know, I did make the throw. I didn't know it wasn't. I needed more room.
3: You needed more room.
1: Wow. I love that we now have both ends
2: right.
1: of that conversation.
2: That's amazing.
1: All right, we'll take a break and talk about something you don't want to talk about. Rio de Janeiro.
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0: 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On Overreaction Monday, the podcast that's out there for everybody to take in, Chris Brockman and I recorded it. Chris, you said Ravens-Cowboys, best international series game ever.
1: Yes.
0: And I said that is not an overreaction. T.J. Jefferson, would you care to guess how many games in the history of the Super Bowl era we have seen where both teams score in the final 10 seconds of regulation?
2: Zero.
0: That's correct. This game was the first ever such game. And the question is why did the Cowboys settle for three when they had an easy shot at six? Because the Ravens got their three to counter the Cowboys' three with no time left on the clock or 1 second left because they gave up a massive chunk play over the middle to Zay Flowers that they were able to do because the Cowboys kicked it deep instead of squibbing it or what have you to take more time left on the clock. And we're all wondering why the Cowboys didn't go for a touchdown. Why did Dak just throw a ball away? Well, let's just get to that second soundbite, if you don't mind, Mike Hoskins, since we're up against the end of the hour here in this Week 3 show. Dak Prescott was asked about his thought process on George Pickens being in a one-on-one situation with ticks to go right there on the doorstep, and Dak airmailed it all the way to Argentina. And he was asked about his thought process.
3: I was throwing it away. I don't want to get into all that. Definitely not right now. Maybe in the week. Still fresh. Just upset. I don't want to get into it.
4: Have you seen the replay of that? Look like
3: Pickens. Yeah. He probably was. I probably should have just sat on it a little bit longer. Sank on my back foot and just put it on that front pylon. Should have.
0: Well, we found out afterwards if he did that, he would be going rogue because his coach told him in this situation to throw the ball away.
5: Again, we called a quick out. I probably overcoached Dak on that one, you know, because we had the points, and I probably overcoached him on that because they had to go to, with the time, no timeouts, they had to go to GP or throw it away.
0: I will just say this. Because I really do like Brian Schottenheimer. I've been caping for him. I think his emotional intelligence is great. But that's not twice that this coach has made a decision that wasn't aggressive enough. That one, where he's telling Dak, hey, if he's not open to me, I'm assuming this is the process. Because why would he be teaching the quarterback to throw the ball away in that situation? Don't lose it. And Dak is too good a soldier to go rogue and also call his coach out. He's like, we'll talk about my thought process later on.
2: He didn't want to say that.
0: Correct. Because he's put in a position. And so he'll just eat it and say, I threw the ball away. And everyone will just be wondering also, lit up. Because obviously the keyboard warriors were out in full force.
2: It was insane.
0: Lit up that a $60 million a year quarterback can't give his, you know, $30 million wide receiver a shot at it, and he was terrible to airmail it. He was told to airmail it. And he's too good a soldier to not go rogue and say, screw it. That's George Pickens. I'm going to give him a shot to win it. I'm not going to get pick six. I'm not going to get picked off here. The other instance, if you recall, first drive of the year. Fourth and inches in MetLife.
1: Exactly.
0: Deep in your own end, and you're punting it. You're coming out Gotti, greatest offense there is. Well, can't run the risk of turning the ball over on downs on our first drive of the season. It's similar to going all in on your first hand of a poker night. Don't want to do that. But you could also double up. That's twice now. Just 1-2. Season's not over. The offense is pretty damn good. Boy, does the defense need to tighten the bolts a bit. But
2: true, but one can say the defense did what they had to do.
0: They did what they had to do. But they also gave up.
2: But then they gave it up.
0: A big-ass chunk play at the end when everybody knew what they were going to try to attempt. Crazy finish. Crazy talk. But Brian Schottenheimer, man, pedal to the metal from here on out. The torpedoes need to be damned. Otherwise, the Cowboys will wind up being. Many people's first serious relationship didn't start with a kiss. It started with a kickoff. Or perhaps it was love at first hike. But unfortunately, many of these football lovers don't live in the same city as their team, which is why Marriott Bonvoy has hotels close to nearly every NFL stadium, bringing fans closer to the teams they love with over 30 different hotel brands. So if you want to stay closer to your team, check in for game day with Marriott Bonvoy, the official sponsor of the NFL. We'll see you there.
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9: What I know about courage, I learned from my adoptive mom. 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